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4: Bow police say a Goffstown man has been charged in an incident in which he told police someone stole his car and crashed it, but police say he was the one that did it. The crash occurred Monday morning near Crescent Drive and South Bow Road, and police apprehended 23-year-old Sean McComsky. Lawmakers have 3 days to resolve 60 bills that remain in dispute. Starting today, House and Senate leaders discussed a number of pressing topics, including a statewide question on capping property tax support for public schools, mental health coverage for children, and cutting tax rates and enhancing tax credits for businesses. And town officials in Nottingham are scheduled to hear a proposal this week over the potential construction of a data center. According to the town's website Wednesday evening, the planning board will review a conceptual presentation for the potential construction of a data center on Old Turnpike Road, proposed by property owner Thomas Moulton. You can find more on these stories at the top of the hour and anytime at 1370WFEA.com.
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3: Now, your Granite State forecast.
13: It'll be partly cloudy tonight. Low temperature dropping to about 61. Tomorrow's going to be another very warm day. It'll be breezy with clouds to start the day, then some partial clearing as the day goes on. A high near 87. Tomorrow night, some clouds, a bit cooler for sleeping, dropping to the mid-50s. And Thursday, a cool down with a mix of sun and clouds. Temperatures reaching into the upper 60s for Thursday. With your Granite State forecast, I'm Peggy James.
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0: blew past 5,000 tons. It hit a record. $555 billion in value. So instead of scaring buyers away, it pulled in more buyers. Many central banks are quietly diversifying away from the dollar, from paper money, adding hundreds of tons to their reserves. Large institutions have poured in the second biggest influence on record. And bar and coin demand, you know, gold bars and coins, silver bars and coins, that demand has hit a 12-year high. Hello, a 12-year high. So you're probably thinking, well, I shouldn't buy it now. It's not done. That's the problem. It's been hitting highs, 20-some highs last year alone. That's the trajectory. It's up, up. Meanwhile, mine supply grew just 1%. New gold can't be printed. A recent report said it plainly. It said gold demand just broke a record. Supply cannot keep up, quote unquote. 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Stocks, bonds, and precious metals. And the biggest players are locking up a scarce asset, while a lot of people are sitting on a ton of paper. 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I want to salute all you heroes out there. I want to salute every one of you in this audience. I'm very honored for you to be there, and I'm very blessed to be doing this. And I know it every day, no matter how many years I do it. We'll do it again tomorrow. God bless. Have a wonderful evening.
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7: From ABC News, I'm Dave Packer. Polls have now closed across Texas in the Republican Senate primary runoff that pits incumbent Senator John Cornyn against State Attorney General Ken Paxton. ABC News political director Avery Harper.
8: This runoff is really going to be a test of Trump's power and influence in this current Republican Party over concerns about electability. We know that Senator John Cornyn, he is someone with decades of experience and he has establishment support, but Attorney General Ken Paxton has positioned himself as the most MAGA candidate in this race.
7: On the Democratic side,

0: The AP projecting incumbent Congressman Christian Menefee has defeated longtime Representative Al Green in Texas's 18th district. At least one person dead, 9 employees missing after a chemical tank ruptured at a pulp and paper mill in Washington State. Cowlitz Fire and Rescue Chief Scott Goldstein.
1: Crews from our agencies have looked at the hazardous materials component as well as the structural concerns. That is why we are saying the incident is now stable.
0: After 87 days, parts of Iran are back online.
2: We saw a protracted blackout on the internet for two reasons, really. Firstly, to stop people from communicating with each other, but also to stop them from sending videos to the outside world. I think this is kind of an expression of some kind of confidence by the regime.
0: ABC's Ian Pennell. The CDC sending an urgent request to staff to help screen Americans returning to the U.S. from Central America for any potential signs of Ebola. ABC's Faith Abube.
3: Health officials warning the outbreak is spreading faster than responders can contain it. One American aid worker in the region telling us doctors are already stretched thin.
4: Right now we're working 14, 16 hour days, 6-7 days a week. We're trying to rotate to get breaks.
3: At least 10 African nations bordering the Democratic Republic of the Congo now at an elevated transmission risk.
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0: Yet another legal battle for Meta over the design of its platforms.
10: Vermont is allowed to move ahead with its lawsuit against Meta, which claims the company intentionally designed its platforms to be addictive to young people. Meta had been arguing Vermont doesn't have the jurisdiction, but the Supreme Court is refusing to hear the company's appeal of a lower court's decision. It's the latest in a series of legal battles Meta is fighting over whether it knowingly harms children by including features like the endless scroll on Facebook and beauty filters on Instagram. Mike Dubusky, ABC News.
0: A Memorial Day fishing trip ended with a visit to the ER for a 17-year-old who got bit by a shark in Texas.
11: The Coast Guard says the teenager and his dad were in a boat miles off the coast of Galveston when they caught a shark. As the teen was hauling it in, he was bitten. His father applied a tourniquet and turned the boat toward land, but the engine quit. Help finally arrived, but it was over 2 hours before the teenager made it to a trauma center in Galveston.
0: ABC's Jim Ryan. Hockey Canada has announced that general manager Gina Kingsbury will not return after 8 years with the national women's team. The organization now needs to find a new GM and coach. The Los Angeles Philharmonic has hired British conductor Daniel Harding as its next music director, taking over for the charismatic Gustavo Dudamel. Harding will conduct 8 weeks in his first season, expanding to 12 weeks annually. He's also in his second season of a 5-year contract as music director of Italy's orchestra. Dave Packer, ABC News.
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13: There I was in my business suit, all dressed up, just uptight as I could possibly be. And I don't remember much of what was said at that first AA meeting. 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

0: 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They call them illegal aliens. And that's what I call them.
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8: I'm John Batsu with my good colleague Elizabeth Peake, and we're talking politics now. But politics are predictable. We have frequent elections in the United States. Frequent. Have you noticed? Every 10 minutes. Well, we're already into the next election. In fact, Liz, I realized this morning I can see the presidential contest beginning in the summer of 27 at the Iowa State Fair. I can see them wandering around now eating gobs of buttered things.
9: Fried dough or something, isn't that? Or corn dogs, that's what they all eat.
8: And so we're already in the summer of 27. The fall of 26 is easy. But if I understand correctly, nothing irregular is happening. The president's approval rating, okay. The president endorses certain candidates that win, okay. This morning I was reminded, guess who else? What other president leaned on his party to elect his idea of what should be serving in the legislature? I think the man's name was FDR or something like that. So the idea of a president getting involved in his midterm, especially a lame duck midterm, is obvious. All the Trump administration is now thinking of the future. We're into a period of time. 2 years is nothing for policy in Washington. And I do not see any particular departure from the past, Liz. Or the Reagan era ended, the Eisenhower era ended, the FDR era ended, all in a perception of weakness that turned out to be the conditions that you choose the next leadership in.
9: I'd say a couple of things. President Trump does not have great approval ratings right now. My guess is that turns around and gets a little better if indeed this Iran war ends and the stock market continues to be strong, and also very importantly, gasoline prices and inflation come down. But, you know, he is battling right now, aside from everybody else in the world, he's also battling the establishment wing of the Republican Party. The Senate is obviously up in arms, and reluctant to pass anything that the president wants passed. Because he has not been helpful to them in their view. He's gone after, he endorsed Ken Paxton for the Senate in Texas, challenging John Cornyn, a member of the old guard Republican establishment in the Senate. He went after, other Republican incumbents and kind of angered everybody in his party. But, you know, John, it also seems to me that he, in getting rid of, for example, Tom Massie was a congressman from Kentucky. He was completely useless to the president. He was constantly, veering off course, not

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5: Now, your Granite State forecast.
6: It'll be partly cloudy tonight, low temperature dropping to about 61. Tomorrow's going to be another very warm day. It'll be breezy with clouds to start the day, then some partial clearing as the day goes on, a high near 87. Tomorrow night, some clouds, a bit cooler for sleeping, dropping to the mid-50s. And Thursday, a cool down with a mix of sun and clouds, temperatures reaching into the upper 60s for Thursday. With your Granite State forecast, I'm Peggy James.
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8: I'm John Batchelor. I welcome my good colleague Jonathan Schanzer, Executive Director of the Foundation for Defense of Democracies, to comment upon what we know of the so-called Hormuz deal or Iran deal that does not exist on paper. We're looking at a story that moves from headline to headline, analysis to analysis. I'm keen on the Wall Street Journal editorial because it asks a question that reminds me of a very famous 1950s song, Is That All There Is? Is that it, writes the Wall Street Journal. The American people are left to wonder as the terms of President Trump's emerging, quote, memorandum of understanding, end quote, with Iran leaked to the press. Well, the U.S. can claim real achievements from 38 days of war. The job isn't done, and 47 days of ceasefire may deliver a strategic setback. Jonathan, a very good evening to you. I read that as an example of the uncertainty of this negotiation. We can't even say after a day of hearing about it that it exists. Mr. Rubio used the back channel. The Wall Street Journal seems to make a distinction between war and ceasefire. Today, I heard a new term, skirmish, to explain the attacks on Iranian assets over these last days in the Straits of Hormuz. Are we still at war with the Islamic Republic of Iran? Good evening to you, Jonathan.
9: Good evening, John. Yes, we are still at war, whether or not the Trump administration wishes to admit it, because the Iranian regime has continued to put military materiel in place to potentially attack the United States. They have, in fact, attacked the United States in recent weeks, with the U.S. responding. Donald Trump continues to downplay all of this, calling these things skirmishes or love taps and different euphemisms for what is war. And when you are still at war, but you're trying to get out of it, well, that probably sends a signal to the other side that you are vulnerable. And I think that is really the concern that a lot of us have in Washington right now as we watch this, because quite frankly, it goes beyond Iran. I mean, yes, the future of the region hangs in the balance. The question of whether the Islamic Republic stays in power, whether it remains in power with nuclear capabilities,

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4: I'm John Betcher with Gregory Copley, who is a man who acknowledges his king, King Charles III, and the king, challenged by family concerns and also by his personal health, has been conducting himself without hesitation as a leader of a great nation, though that great nation is now wobbling. And the question is, what is to be done for the king? What can he do in the time left him? He's a senior figure. And his son, William, who will inherit the crown, anticipating, is there time for William to get ready for the burden that Gregory has just commented upon? The factions in Parliament reflect the difficulties throughout the nation. The cost of living, the immigration story, certainly the taxes. Gregory, your measure of the king, King Charles III right now, he's working very hard to hold the country together. Some days it appears it's successful, other days not. What is your measure right now? We have a few minutes.
5: The king has been remarkable in calming the country, in preserving that sense of identity of Britain, not just England or Scotland or Wales and the like, but of Britain as a whole, and has been very, very good at that. He's also been actively promoting the Prince of Wales, Prince William, and the Princess of Wales, Catherine, into major activities to strengthen their capabilities, but also their prestige within the United Kingdom and within the Commonwealth. So that's been very strong. Ideally, of course, Prince William would like to have a few more years, 5, 10 years, if possible, to gain in gravitas. He's doing very, very well, and if he has to take over today, I think he would continue to do a great job. He doesn't have that sense of calming diplomacy and statesman-like capability that his father has at this stage. There's been a lot of discussion about the king's health, about whether he, in fact, would consider retiring in the near future or handing over the throne to William. That would be unfortunate if he was forced to do that, and I don't know the validity of any of those claims. It's mainly been in the radical media, who looking for new angles on the monarchy every day. I would like to think that we have no confirmed evidence that the king is even considering abdication at this stage. He's continuing to work assiduously and very, very intelligently. His visit to the United States was a classic case there, where he even demonstrated that the United States could reimagine a unified United States again, simply because he was able to appeal to that overarching sense of Americanness when he addressed the Joint Houses of Congress in the last month. So I think the king is there for the foreseeable future, whether that's 1 year, 2 years, 3 years, we don't know, or maybe more with any luck. Prince William is gaining in strength as we talk. The more that Prince William travels around the British Isles and around the Commonwealth, the more he is gaining in that that prestige and status that he needs to have when he ascends the throne.
4: Is Mr. Starmer doing what he can to help the king through these days and to prepare Prince William?
5: No, he's not. You've got what we've got is in Starmer is an anarchist, in a sense, an extreme leftist, I say
4: we
5: that
4: have
5: with
4: 30
5: with
4: seconds. Gregory, 30 seconds.
5: Yeah. Yeah, extremely left-wing, and he is opposed to the monarchy, even though the monarchy has saved Britain and kept it calm for Starmer. Essentially, Starmer is anti-monarchical. He is prepared to destroy Britain in order to attain his leftist agenda. It's as simple as that. You can't sort of hide that anymore.
4: Gregory Copley, Defense and Foreign Affairs, the author of the new book, Noble State, a celebration of the values of constitutional monarchy, of which King Charles III represents the best. I'm John Batchelor.

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5: From ABC News, I'm Dave Packer. In Washington State, officials Tuesday evening confirming one fatality and 8 employees and 1 firefighter injured, with 9 additional employees unaccounted for following the rupture of a chemical tank at a pulp and paper mill in Longview. Washington Governor Bob Ferguson.
6: On behalf of the people of the state of Washington, I want all those individuals to know that we stand with you. We'll be here to do everything we can to help with the situation, and we'll be here as long as it takes.
5: Officials say the tank needs to be stabilized before recovery operations can proceed, and they'll resume Wednesday morning. In Texas's Republican Senate primary runoff, Attorney General Ken Paxton, endorsed by President Trump, defeating incumbent Senator John Cornyn, telling supporters Tuesday night,
7: President Trump is the leader of our party, and his endorsement in this is the most powerful force in politics.
5: In fact, every one of Trump's endorsed candidates is now projected to win their respective race. The CDC now asking for volunteers.
8: The CDC sending an urgent request to its staff members for help screening American

0: I'm John Batchelor. I welcome my friend and colleague Elizabeth Peak, writes a column for The Hill, writes a column for Fox News, much on Fox Business, to put together the Straits of Hormuz, the energy markets, especially oil, and the American economy, all going in different directions. And yet, Liz, a very good evening to you. The events of these last days are very difficult to summarize because nothing's written down on paper. There's a lot of spinning going on in many languages, not the least of which is Iranian, Persian, the Farsi. However, it appears that the worst of the worst imaginable conflicts, either a nuclear weapon used or the people of Tehran terrorized by mass bombing, something like that, that's not present right now. What appears to be present is negotiation by diplomats flying back and forth between capitals, something we are familiar with over many years of Middle Eastern conflict. So the energy market. Your measure of the energy market now, is it stabilizing, even at higher prices? Are we getting closer to certainty? Good evening to you.
1: Good evening, John. I think that the expectation is that with all the to-ing and fro-ing that you're pointing out, there will be a deal reached. And the essence of that deal is opening up the Strait of Hormuz, removing the blockade that the U.S. has on Iranian shipments. And so basically oil begins to flow. And I think that's what we've seen in the last 72 hours, even though the deal was imminent and then it was not imminent. It was going to take several days, et cetera. I think the expectation is that both sides want some resolution. And there have been reports of ships going through the Strait of Hormuz. Obviously, the attack last night on ships, Iranian vessels, supposedly laying mines, kind of makes you wonder if they're serious about that and who's in charge. That is an ongoing issue. But I think that people are kind of backing off the idea that this is Armageddon, that we're going to see $200 oil anytime soon. People don't think that's going to happen. For one thing, U.S. production continues to grow. Production in the Western Hemisphere generally is very strong and growing in places like Venezuela and Guyana and so forth. Not all of that potential offshore in those areas have come on stream, to be sure. But production is ramping up everywhere but the immediate area around the Gulf. And even there, increased pipeline flow has helped the numbers coming out of the Gulf be better than I think people anticipated. So bottom line, the oil market always adjusts, John. We know this. Demand is down a little bit because the price has gone up. That happens every single time. I think people are now thinking, okay, we've kind of peaked or it's close to the peak level. And over the balance of the year, it's probably going to go down. So what does that mean? That means that the cost push from higher energy prices, which is a real thing, has obviously impacted the CPI and the PPI indicators of inflation. Those will begin to come down. I was hearing one geopolitical analyst or economist yesterday on Bloomberg talking about how the next CPI reading for the month of May will probably show a tick up, but that'll be it. And then you'll begin to see inflation numbers come down. And that makes sense to me. I think if oil prices begin to recede, even as they are today, and that continues, you'll begin to see again, the sort of attendant effects of higher oil prices begin to wane. And so inflation, instead of 3.8, maybe gets down to 3.5 or even 3% by the end of the year, all of which bodes well for rates and for inflation expectations. One of the things that's happened that's alarming a little bit is that consumers are anticipating inflation, and that has all kinds of ramifications which are not very positive. But meanwhile, you know, the economy is doing pretty well.
0: As I rush to the attention of Mr. Warsh, the new chairman of the Federal Reserve, before the crisis of February 28th and afterwards, we thought that the percentages of Wall Street mavens who believe in a cut or two cuts the rest of the year could be charted. And now we have to introduce the possibility of the likelihood of a hike before the end of the year, because of what Liz just mentioned, inflation. Is that cautionary, Liz, or is it in the numbers already, this rise to 3.8?
1: Well, I think it's you've seen some gyrations in the market over the last two or three weeks. as investors pivoted, as you said, from pretty near certainty that we would have a declining rate environment under Kevin Warsh to now people saying, well, A, just as a lot of people, including the White House, have been saying forever, Kevin Warsh is a known inflation hawk. So it's really unlikely that he's going to lower rates if the CPI keeps by a substantial margin exceeding the level that the Fed has targeted. Now, Kevin Warsh also believes in a different model of inflation. So we're not quite sure how soon he will roll that out. You know, one of the things I think that's not really been examined enough is Kevin Warsh's role as a reformer in the Fed. What does it mean? Well, one thing it means is he is not a proponent of the idea that growth is negative for inflation. I mean, that's something that the Keynesian model, I don't think, is necessarily his model, but he also isn't particularly fond of the way the government measures inflation. So we'll see how that works out. I would say at this point, yes, we went to a preponderance of people thinking that there were going to be rate hikes. My guess is we're in a sort of status quo. I suspect that particularly if there is a deal on the table that is signed and oil begins to flow, we are not going to see any great surge in expectations of a rate hike. What is to be gained from that? It isn't really going to have an impact upon inflation. If oil is the major driver and it's not money supply, why would higher rates really be appropriate? I don't think it is.
0: Now, anecdotes, Liz. I'm surprised, but I report to you, the two places I watch very carefully are Orange County, California, and Lancaster County, Pennsylvania. Thanks, I have correspondents there, and I judge them a good measure of the K economy, the upper arm spending money, the lower arm being cautious, especially during the prices of gasoline. And the upper arm is doing very well, Liz, and that's the consumer class. The shopping continues. The tourism continues. Lancaster County is heavy with tourism. And the question was, were they going to show up this year because of the gasoline price, the fear of inflation, that sort of thing? Well, they're showing up. Even in the rain, they're showing up for the tours, the trains, the exhibits, the parks. Hershey has an amusement park. And in California, they, despite the price of gasoline, my goodness, they pay more than $6 in some places. The roads are filled with cars. People go about their business in the sunshine. They don't have the heat that London does, but they have heat. I don't hear a fear of the future, Liz, in the upper arm of the K economy. What do you hear in your parts of the world?
1: Well, that's definitely the case. I mean, you do have obviously the people who are on the lower end of the income spectrum are struggling. I mean, we've heard that for more than two years, really. And the higher costs of everything, including gasoline, are really impacting that group. But that isn't really the group that drives consumer spending. I mean, look at what companies have done well and what companies haven't. And I wish I had thought about this ahead of time, but right off the top of my head, Ralph Lauren had great sales recently. Walmart did not. I mean, there you, Estee Lauder did very well. And I forget, I think Dollar General or one of the other big brand, lower income stores did not. I mean, I think that's very valid that those, but I think it's the top 10% of income, drive 70% of consumer spending. I mean, it's really skewed. And so it's not surprising to me that some of the companies that are reporting are still reporting pretty good numbers. It's obviously not sustainable. You want everybody to be doing well. Right now, because wages too have been going up at the higher end more than the lower end, real wages for the lower end of the income spectrum have actually been going down recently as we headed towards higher inflation. Hopefully that turns around. Today we had a better read on consumer sentiment. It came out while I was doing some work, so I haven't looked into the numbers, but that's very bullish. The University of Michigan is just persistently very negative, but this I think was the conference board, and they show that consumers really aren't terribly negative. And I think, John, if you begin to see gasoline prices come down, that positive element will even get stronger.
0: And so translate the new Federal Reserve Board, much like the old Federal Reserve Board. Haven't I seen that guy sitting there in that chair before? Yeah, I think I have.
1: Yeah.
0: Okay. They're going to take the bold stance of doing nothing. Is that a percentage that you can bet on Wall Street? No change?
1: I think that the bet still is maybe for a rate hike, but I just I don't believe it. I think that Warsh, why would he rock the boat if again, the only really major issue is oil prices and oil prices are looking to come down? And by the way, that's talking about the impact of oil from because of the Iran situation. You know, we could spend an hour talking about new oil field areas coming on stream, particularly Alaska and some others. It's not immediate, but it's definitely going to impact the price of oil long term. The United States and, again, some of the South American countries are just booming in terms of new exploration. So I think oil prices are really not the fear of the future. I'm sure we'll find that something else is.
0: The version then of Kevin Warsh is neither a hawk nor a dove. Although you say he has a hawkish reputation, he's now chairman. So it's a different world entirely. And I read very few alarm bells about him. I might be missing something, but he seems extremely well prepared for his job, maybe better prepared than any previous chairman I can recall.
1: Well, it certainly helps that he has served on the Federal Reserve. He's a very smart guy. I don't know if you know him. I mean, I really like him a lot. He's very thoughtful. And again, I think one of the things that people are not talking enough about is how he wants to reform the Fed. I mean, I think he looks at the mistakes made by the Fed, not just under Jay Powell, but under prior chairmen as well. And by the way, I thought it was interesting when he was sworn in that he referenced Alan Greenspan as sort of his mentor, never said a word about Jay Powell, which really doesn't surprise me because I think most people feel Powell not only got it wrong with his whole assumption that inflation was transitory, but also became a political actor, which was really unfortunate. Anyway, I think Warsh is pretty determined to avoid those mistakes. And yeah, I think he's extremely well prepared for this job.
0: Time to talk politics. Elizabeth Peake of The Hill, a columnist of Fox News, a columnist much on Fox Business. When we come back, the midterms are already here. You don't have to wait. I'm John Batchelor.
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4: I'm John Batsu with my good colleague Elizabeth Peak, and we're talking politics now. But politics are predictable. We have frequent elections in the United States. Frequent. Have you noticed? Every 10 minutes. Well, we're already into the next election. In fact, Liz, I realized this morning I can see the presidential contests beginning in the summer of 27 at the Iowa State Fair. I can see them wandering around now eating gobs of buttered things.
5: Fried dough or something, isn't that? Or corn dogs, that's what they all eat.
4: And so we're already in the summer of 27. The fall of 26 is easy. But if I understand correctly, nothing irregular is happening. The president's approval rating, okay. The president endorses certain candidates that win, okay. This morning I was reminded, guess who else? What other president leaned on his party to elect his idea of what should be serving in the legislature? I think the man's name was FDR or something like that. So the idea of a president getting involved in his midterm, especially a lame duck midterm, is obvious. All the Trump administration is now thinking of the future. We're into a period of time. 2 years is nothing for policy in Washington. And I do not see any particular departure from the past, Liz. Or the Reagan era ended, the Eisenhower era ended, the FDR era ended, all in a perception of weakness that turned out to be the conditions that you choose the next leadership in.
5: I'd say a couple of things. President Trump does not have great approval ratings right now. My guess is that turns around and gets a little better if indeed this Iran war ends and the stock market continues to be strong. And also, very importantly, gasoline prices and inflation come down. But, you know, he is battling right now, aside from everybody else in the world, he's also battling the establishment wing of the Republican Party. The Senate is obviously up in arms and reluctant to pass anything that the president wants passed because he has not been helpful to them. In their view, he's gone after endorsed Ken Paxton for the Senate in Texas, challenging John Cornyn, a member of the old guard Republican establishment in the Senate. He went after other Republican incumbents and kind of angered everybody in his party. But, you know, John, it also seems to me that he, in getting rid of, for example, Tom Massie was a congressman from Kentucky. He was completely useless to the president. He was constantly, veering off course, not towing the party line. And that's fine to a point. But at some point, you'd rather have an ally in that seat who is going to vote the way you want them to vote. So I think that it isn't all about vengeance or personal relationships. I think also Trump just wants some people that he can count on. And that wasn't really John Cornyn. It really wasn't Thomas Massie. It wasn't some of the other guys who've been left behind now. I think I saw one reckoning, and I don't know if this person was completely right, but in the last several bunches of primaries and stuff, 37 of the people that Trump endorsed won out of 37. I mean, you know, you got to say the guy is pretty much in charge of the party. So if you're a Republican senator, my view is get on board and, frankly, get some stuff done. I mean, we haven't had a vote on voter ID. That is a hugely popular thing, not just with Republicans, but across the spectrum. Why haven't we had just a single bill on the floor of the Senate and the House and just get that done? They haven't been able to get through funding for ICE and for the various parts of Department of Homeland Security that were not already approved. I mean, that's unconscionable. It seems to me that should have been done and taken care of already. So I'm a little fed up with all the naysayers in the Senate. By the way, I don't think John Thune, Mitch McConnell, John Cornyn, these guys don't like Donald Trump. They've put up with him because he's the force of the party, but they don't really like where he's coming from. They don't really like the fact that he is crude and bullying and sometimes doesn't behave the way they want. But I'll tell you what, he's gotten a lot more accomplished than they have. And if I were a Republican, yeah, so I just sort of conclude by saying there are problems in the Republican Party, but I think a lot of it's of their own making. If I were they, I would get together and pass a couple of bills that Republican voters want to see.
4: Elizabeth Peak, she writes a column for The Hill. She writes a column for Fox News, much on Fox Business. The economy is strong if you live in the upper K. I'm John Batchelor.

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0: There I was in my business suit, all dressed up, just uptight as I could possibly be. 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
4: Now, your Granite State forecast.
5: It'll be partly cloudy tonight. Low temperature dropping to about 61. Tomorrow's going to be another very warm day. It'll be breezy with clouds to start the day, then some partial clearing as the day goes on. A high near 87. Tomorrow night, some clouds, a bit cooler for sleeping, dropping to the mid-50s. And Thursday, a cool down with a mix of sun and clouds. Temperatures reaching into the upper 60s for Thursday. With your Granite State forecast, I'm Peggy James.
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6: I'm John Batchelor. I welcome my good colleague Jonathan Schanzer, Executive Director of the Foundation for Defense of Democracies, to comment upon what we know of the so-called Hormuz deal or Iran deal that does not exist on paper. We're looking at a story that moves from headline to headline, analysis to analysis. I'm keen on the Wall Street Journal editorial because it asks a question that reminds me of a very famous 1950 song, Is That All There Is? Is that it, writes the Wall Street Journal. The American people are left to wonder as the terms of President Trump's emerging, quote, memorandum of understanding, end quote, with Iran leaked to the press. While the U.S. can claim real achievements from 38 days of war, the job isn't done, and 47 days of ceasefire may deliver a strategic setback. Jonathan, a very good evening to you. I read that as an example of the uncertainty of this negotiation. We can't even say after a day of hearing about it that it exists. Mr. Rubio used the back channel. The Wall Street Journal seems to make a distinction between war and ceasefire. Today, I heard a new term, skirmish, to explain the attacks on Iranian assets over these last days in the Straits of Hormuz. Are we still at war with the Islamic Republic of Iran? Good evening to you, Jonathan.
7: Good evening, John. Yes, we are still at war, whether or not the Trump administration wishes to admit it, because the Iranian regime has continued to put military materiel in place to potentially attack the United States. They have, in fact, attacked the United States in recent weeks, with the U.S. responding. Donald Trump continues to downplay all of this, calling these things skirmishes or love taps and different euphemisms for what is war. And when you are still at war, but you're trying to get out of it, well, that probably sends a signal to the other side that you are vulnerable. And I think that is really the concern that a lot of us have in Washington right now as we watch this, because quite frankly, it goes beyond Iran. I mean, yes, the future of the region hangs in the balance. The question of whether the Islamic Republic stays in power, whether it remains in power with nuclear capabilities or with ballistic missiles or with proxies that are able to carry out attacks against our allies and friends around the Middle East. All of this is happening, but it's also happening at a time of great power competition with the Russians, with the Chinese. Everyone is watching right now as the U.S. goes through contortions to try to back out of this war in the Middle East without putting boots on the ground, without going into the Strait of Hormuz, without putting our men and women in uniform in danger, which I fully appreciate and understand. But it certainly does look like right now that we are prepared to allow for the release of money that was held in escrow because of sanctions, in order to buy a certain

0: amount of calm in the region, and that, I think, is probably not a great look when we're trying to establish deterrence worldwide.
1: What is the expectation of the United States of America at this point? Is this JCPOA 2? Is this surrender? Is this enough money for you? Where does the metaphor that you're hearing from Washington?
0: Look, a lot of people want to call it JCPOA 2.0, the 2015 very flawed Iran nuclear deal. I don't think that it would be as bad in the sense that you're not talking about lifting sanctions permanently. You're not pretending to put a curb on enrichment. But what I think we are talking about here is a promise to continue to work toward ending that nuclear program, getting some sanctions relief, not by lifting sanctions, but by just allowing for funds to flow in exchange for the United States getting the Strait of Hormuz open, which is, of course, something that only happened after we entered into the war. So it looks like right now we are offering concessions to the regime. If this deal is, in fact, the deal that's being talked about, we'll be offering concessions to the regime to ease its grip on something that it did not even have when the war began on February 28th. Again, not a terrific look for Donald Trump. It's why I think he's now reversed course a bit. Number one, bombing some assets around southern Iran overnight. But also number two, coming out very strongly and saying that there will not be a bad deal, that it will only be a good one that benefits the United States. Whether he's able to broker that remains to be seen. But these are, of course, the words of Donald Trump right now.
1: Is the Islamic regime stronger today than it was on February 27th?
0: Absolutely not. And that is the one thing that I think is, we need to give Donald Trump full credit for this. He has destroyed, along with the Israelis, Iran's defense industrial base, which is the thing that they need in order to build more missiles and more weapons and to be able to threaten the region. They still have an arsenal. That arsenal's not been fully depleted, and that's why they can still pose a threat. But that doesn't mean that they're stronger. They are weaker on pretty much every level that is meaningful. But that doesn't mean that they are completely weakened. And I think that's what a lot of people would like to see. They'd like to see the Islamic Republic just buckle under the weight of all of this, that the U.S. just made it all too difficult for the regime to still stay in power, let alone threaten its neighbors. We are now seeing an Iran that is able to at least come back to fight more and to maintain that tenacious grip on the Strait of Hormuz, which is, look, this was their ultimate weapon. This is what enables them to control 20% of the world's energy. And the United States cares deeply about world energy markets and about world markets writ large. So the Iranians know that through asymmetric terrorism, that they have a leg up on Donald Trump for now. But John, let me just remind you and the listeners, the economic siege that we have placed on the Islamic Republic, if we are able to be patient, and I know that's a big if with this administration, but if we're able to be patient, one could conceive of in another month or two or three that we will see a full collapse of the Islamic Republic. We will see the capping of those wells, the inability to pump oil, the inability to put oil onto market. These are the things that will deprive the regime of billions of dollars and could do what none of the bombs have been able to do yet, which is bring down the regime.
1: An example has been used to me in these last days. I believe it was the Wall Street Journal editorial page. I'm not certain that this situation now turns into Korea. 60 or 70 years of no peace, no settlement, and the regime to the north starving now and again, brutalizing its own people, becoming a nuclear power. That's what happened in the Koreas. Is that a credible model for the future?
0: Look, the North Koreans are the hermit kingdom, and they made a conscious choice that they were willing to suffer under U.S. sanctions and isolation in a bid to just simply survive. It's a dynastic family that has a regime that they wish to protect at all costs. This is not a dynastic family, although it could become one with the rise of Mujtaba Khamenei. I don't believe that's what's happening here. This is really the IRGC, the Islamic Revolutionary Guard Corps. They are the ones that are trying to protect what they have built. They were at one point the guardians of the Islamic Republic. Now they are the Islamic Republic. There are about 250,000 within this clique. So it's not that different than any of these large families around the Persian Gulf that are hanging on for dear life to power. I still think that they are deeply unpopular. Something like 80% of the Iranian public hates this regime. They may not be able to live past this if the people decide to rise up. If the people decide that they're willing to live in fear, well, then, yes, we could be going down the road of something like North Korea. But I see right now the Iranian people are so much more educated, have such a clearer sense of their own past, a once great nation. The idea that it would be hijacked by this clique of 250,000 people or fewer, I think would be anathema to the people of Iran.
1: All right, if the Islamic Republic is not stronger, and I agree with you, is the besieged, the internal mechanisms that brutalize the people, is that stronger?
0: I don't know if they're stronger either. They're, by the way, a smaller subset, you know, maybe, I don't know, 150,000 or 200,000 maybe by last count. I may be wrong on that, but I think those numbers are not as significant as the wider IRGC infrastructure. But I think there's also a question of that repressive apparatus. Can they continue to do this where they repress the people of Iran and beat them and kill them and rape them and imprison them? This becomes ultimately, I would say, the Achilles heel of the regime. The amount of hatred that they have earned through their actions is hard to overstate here. They have done irreparable damage to their own reputation among their own people. The one body that we've not talked about here, John, which I think is an interesting one to raise, is the army, which is subservient to the IRGC. And they know that they are second-class citizens in the military. They are not as venerated. They are not as respected. And so one could imagine that there could be perhaps even an internal revolt. And this is important because if the army decided to rise up, these are people that actually know how to wield weapons. They know how to fight. And this, if you ask me, could be really the one sector of the Islamic Republic that is vulnerable to the sorts of operations that I am sure the Israelis are thinking about, but also very likely the United States and a number of our Arab friends.
1: Last week, there were words from Beijing and words from Moscow warning the U.S., don't go any farther, back off, stop this. I don't know why those words came out last week, but I recall them before the holiday. Is that significant? Are Beijing and Moscow going to stay completely out of this?
0: You know, I don't think they're out of it. I think you need to understand that the Russians are providing intelligence and they're backfilling the oil that Iran's not able to sell, and they're getting it to China. They're training the Iranians in the use of AI-enabled drone swarms. And the Chinese, of course, are providing chemical precursors and drone motors, drone parts, intelligence about U.S. movements. I mean, these two countries are involved. Whether they want to be involved kinetically, I think that doesn't seem likely right now in the least. But I do get a sense that these three are still operating hand in glove. I like to think of them as a three-legged stool, and with the Iranian regime being the third leg that is weak and perhaps on the verge of being kicked, this is why I think you're seeing the Chinese and Russians move in to try to stabilize things as best they can. We are hearing about smuggling, for example, John, through the Black Sea, which is interesting, right? That this is a Russian way of moving assets or weapons or other things to the Islamic Republic, not through the Strait of Hormuz, not through the Persian Gulf. So I would look for things like that right now that would indicate workarounds, not direct challenges to the United States, but workarounds. Neither country wants a direct confrontation with the U.S.
1: Another arm of the octopus. We're headed there. Lebanon. Jonathan Schanzer, Executive Director, Foundation for the Defense of Democracies. I'm John Batchelor.
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1: I'm John Batson with my colleague Jonathan Schanzer, and we leave Iran momentarily and go to its subset, Hezbollah. This headline in these last hours. Israel expands ground operation beyond demarcation line in South Lebanon as clashes intensify. We're talking about the large piece of

0: real estate south of the Lutani River to the Israeli border. I read from colleagues in Israel that the targeting of civilians in the north is now obvious. Hezbollah means to kill civilians, not just focus its fire on nodes. Why and where this is going is unknown to me, but right now the IDF has launched what looks to be a pushback. We'll see. However, initially, Jonathan, as you know, Iran talked about Lebanon in an armistice package. I do not see that mentioned over these last days in any of the sources I read. Has Lebanon been cut out of the deal for Hormuz?
1: Unclear exactly what the fate of Lebanon is going to be, because the Iranians would like it to be included in an all-encompassing deal. The Israelis would very much not like that to be the case. And right now, what we're seeing is an indication of a significant escalation in Lebanon. It has absolutely taken the form of attacks against civilians. This is due to Hezbollah's use of what we call FPV drones, first-person view drones, that are attached to fiber optic cable. This is important because Israel is unable to jam the radio waves of these new weapons. They've been pioneered and used widely in Russia, Ukraine, and it's been very deadly. And now we're seeing the same application of that weapon in the Hezbollah-Israel conflict. There have been a number of Israelis killed, Israeli soldiers, as well as Israeli civilians. This is something that the Israelis have really had enough with already. And as those attacks have gone up, as the Israelis have been forced to hunker down in northern Israel and southern Lebanon, they've been sitting targets. They've been sitting ducks. Right now, there is a clear sense among the Israeli brass that there will need to be a major counteroffensive. We've seen some troop movements today, but I believe you're going to see more in the days to come. The Israelis, I think, have, at least according to reports, they have secured assurances from the United States that they will not be held to an agreement that may or may not be reached with the Islamic Republic, that they will have freedom of action. And that, I must say, John, if Iran begins to see the erosion of its most powerful proxy, that actually could paradoxically give the United States leverage with the Iranians. If they see that their proxy is about to get snuffed out by the Israelis, that actually may push them to the negotiating table and want to end the conflict on terms that would end the war in Lebanon, but also perhaps they would consider giving up their enriched uranium or something else that was important to them. So we're watching this very carefully. John, I should just note, though, that there's something else that's happening as the Israelis have decided to mobilize in Lebanon. We have also now seen just in the last several hours that the Israelis appear to have taken out Mohammed Odeh, who is the new head of Hamas. He was installed just a few weeks ago in a selection ceremony by the Hamas leaders. So the Israelis look to be quite active right now, even though they're not active in the Iranian front. They appear to be active on many of the other proxy fronts.
0: Two parts then, because I wanted to go to Gaza, but I this question. How far would the IDF need to go to secure? Because we were told it had to do with anti-tank weapons that could be fired directly and not intercepted. The FPV drones and others, inexpensive drones, do they need to go north of the Litani? Do they need to go all the way to the command nodes in Beirut?
1: The trajectory of Israeli troops is going to be wholly dependent, not really on the FPV problem, but I think it's going to be about command and control. I think it's going to be about long-range rockets that could do significant damage. I think as long as Israeli troops are largely on the move and that they are being protected with countermeasures, I think they're willing to suffer some of these tactical strikes. The problem is when they're sitting ducks and they're not moving, they are just a very easy target for a lot of these drones, which can move up to 60 or 80 miles an hour. So they come in at very high speeds, unjammable. And so the Israelis are going to have to work on countermeasures to that. But I think more importantly, what they want to do is just dismantle Hezbollah from the ground up.
0: Quickly on Gaza, the Board of Peace, is that gone? Is that in hibernation? Where is it? Because there is no peace in the region.
1: It is not gone, John. We still see murmurs from the Board of Peace. I just saw a report today about a journalist who interviewed Nikolai Mladenov, the guy who runs at least the Gaza portion of this. There are people that are still at the White House that are engaging in issues surrounding the Hamas problem. You may have seen Benjamin Netanyahu came out the other day and actually noted that the IDF has taken control now. It was at one point that they controlled 53% of the Gaza Strip and Hamas controlled 47. Right now, according to Netanyahu, the Israelis have inched in, not even inched. I mean, they've grabbed chunks of the territory now. They control 60%. Hamas controls 40. And so every time Israel does this, it's going to give more leverage to the Board of Peace. It's going to give more leverage to the Israelis to be able to call for the ultimate dismantlement, disarmament of Hamas, this group that launched the war back on October 7th of 23.
0: Jonathan Schanzer, he is the executive director of the Foundation for the Defense of Democracies. I urge the FDD.org site and the Long War Journal to follow the action within these last hours, for example. I'm John Batchelor.
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8: From ABC News, I'm Dave Packer. After the most expensive Senate primary on record, Texas Attorney General Ken Paxton is projected to have won Tuesday's Republican primary runoff, defeating Texas incumbent Senator John Cornyn. Paxton Tuesday night.
9: We just sent a Texas-sized message to Washington. Yeah! I said it in March, and I'll say it again now. Today, change was on the ballot. and change one.
10: President Trump endorsed Paxton, who goes on to face Democrat James Tallarico in November. ABC News political director Avery Harper.
11: This is going to be an uphill battle for James Tallarico, and it was going to be an uphill battle regardless of who was atop the ticket. We know that we have seen Democrats in Texas with lots of enthusiasm and national attention, massive fundraising hauls. We have seen them all fall short in a state that definitely leans Republican.
10: Washington state officials confirming one dead and eight employees and one firefighter injured following the rupture of a chemical tank at a pulp and paper mill in Longview. Fire Battalion Chief Matt Amos.
12: Officials can also confirm that there's current

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2: Donald Newhouse, president of one of the largest family-controlled publishing companies in the nation, has died. He was 96. Authorities say a deadly home explosion outside Grand Rapids, Michigan, was an apparent murder-suicide attempt.
3: Investigators sifting through piles of debris for hours, piecing together the eruption allegedly started by a fire and gas leak from the basement. The blast so powerful, residents of Plainfield Township confusing the loud boom for a tornado.
2: ABC's Rhiannon Alley. The Supreme Court refusing to intervene in a discrimination lawsuit led by former Miami Dolphins coach Brian Flores against the NFL, which wanted arbitration. ABC News legal analyst Brian Buckmeyer.
4: What the courts are saying, because it's both the lower court and the appellate court, is saying, hey, you might call it an arbitration, but the way in which you operate, the way in which it has to go up to the commissioner, and he's the kind of arbiter, for lack of a better term, of all things, that's not true arbitration as we consider it under the law, and therefore you cannot force him and others to do this arbitration. Instead, this can go to a trial, this can go based on the laws of federal law that we see in other types of cases like this that don't have the arbitration, and it's going to be a much, I think, easier road for Brian Flores and others.
2: The case will head towards trial. Boston's Joe Mazzulla was named the NBA Coach of the Year. He led the Celtics to 56 wins this season and the number two seed in the Eastern Conference, despite Jason Tatum missing most of the season. He's credited his coaching staff for the honor. Dave Packer, ABC News.
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8: 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Gary McNamara and Eric Harley talk about everything from politics to social issues and news of the day. 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
9: 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He is Eric Harley, and I'm Gary McNamara. Welcome and good morning. We'll

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4: We are Redeye Radio. He is Eric Carley and I'm Gary McNamara. You know, I found this interesting yesterday. I saw this from a political analyst looking at the voting numbers in the state of Texas. Paxton's margin in El Paso, Hidalgo, Harris, and most of the Rio Grande Valley are outrunning his overall statewide margin.
5: Wow.
4: And are highly suggestive a MAGA candidate retains high Latino support in line with the trends developing over the past 6 years.
6: Well, there you have it. I mean, you saw a lot of those areas vote for Trump, and that's kind of where it goes. I mean, Trump put his name behind Paxton. You see this trend, and you see a trend where, especially with those living on the border, they're just absolutely sick and tired of the federal government not only not doing anything during the Biden administration, but creating the problem itself to begin with. And this is why they voted Trump, and it's likely why they're supporting Paxton.

0: Now, your Granite State forecast.
1: As we get closer to the weekend, it will be a little bit cooler. For the early morning, mostly cloudy, a low around 63. Later today, partly sunny. The winds will pick up and be rather gusty, highs around 85. Tonight, the winds die down. We'll have partly cloudy skies, down to 54. Partly sunny Thursday, maybe a spot shower, the high 68. And Friday, partly sunny with highs near 70. With your Granite State forecast, I'm Jeff Edwards.
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0: Now, your Granite State forecast.
1: As we get closer to the weekend, it will be a little bit cooler. For the early morning, mostly cloudy, a low around 63. Later today, partly sunny. The winds will pick up and be rather gusty, highs around 85. Tonight, the winds die down. We'll have partly cloudy skies, down to 54. Partly sunny Thursday, maybe a spot shower, the high 68. And Friday, partly sunny with highs near 70. With your Granite State forecast, I'm Jeff Edwards.
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0: Friday Radio. He's Eric Carly, and I'm Gary McNamara. Did you see? I want to make sure I have this story because this reminds me of, this is sort of the bizarro world of Chaz or Chop. Remember? Was it Chaz?
1: Oh, yeah. Chaz. Well, I think it was Chop at one point.
0: It was Chop, then it was Chaz. Remember the summer of love, creating your own city?
1: Yeah.
0: This is sort of the bizarro world of this.
1: Yeah.
0: Frustrated. I don't know. I saw this story 2 days ago. I don't know if the city made them take it down or not. Frustrated Seattle residents living near the city's troubled Aurora Avenue corridor are taking public safety into their own hands after a violent weekend shootout rattled neighborhoods already plagued by prostitution, trafficking, and recurring gun violence. Neighbors told Fox 13 Seattle they've started erecting makeshift barricades on residential streets after repeated pleas to city leaders and police for stronger enforcement allegedly went unanswered. They've got these things. Cars can't get through.
1: Wow.
0: They're in the middle of the street.
1: Yeah.
0: They're trying to protect their own homes.
1: Yep. Wow.

0: Now, your Granite State forecast.
1: As we get closer to the weekend, it will be a little bit cooler. For the early morning, mostly cloudy, a low around 63. Later today, partly sunny. The winds will pick up and be rather gusty, highs around 85. Tonight, the winds die down. We'll have partly cloudy skies, down to 54. Partly sunny Thursday, maybe a spot shower, the high 68. And Friday, partly sunny with highs near 70. With your Granite State forecast, I'm Jeff Edwards.
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0: Now, your Granite State forecast.
1: As we get closer to the weekend, it will be a little bit cooler. For the early morning, mostly cloudy, a low around 63. Later today, partly sunny. The winds will pick up and be rather gusty, highs around 85. Tonight, the winds die down. We'll have partly cloudy skies, down to 54. Partly sunny Thursday, maybe a spot shower, the high 68. And Friday, partly sunny with highs near 70. With your Granite State forecast, I'm Jeff Edwards.
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trying to get home from the area of the Ebola outbreak in Africa to Kenya. 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Pokemon being put to work to educate kids at Chicago

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8: This is America in the Morning from Westwood One. Coming up this half hour.
9: The results are in a high-profile runoff election in Texas. I'm Clayton Neville.
10: President Trump insists a peace deal is close with Iran. Ed Donahue, Washington.
11: Crews continue monitoring a potentially dangerous toxic chemical situation in Southern California. I'm Jim Roop.
12: South Carolina's Senate has rejected President Donald Trump's push to redraw the state's congressional districts. I'm Lisa Dwyer.
13: J.D. Vance hosts state attorney generals pushing a federal-state effort to crack down on fraud. I'm Sue Aller.
14: Stephen Colbert is still causing buzz after his final show at CBS. I'm Kevin Carr.
8: Back after these messages.
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2: ABC News. I'm Sherry Preston. The endorsement of President Trump was enough to end Texas Senator John Cornyn's long political career and send State Attorney General Ken Paxton to the November midterms. ABC's Jim Ryan in Dallas with more on the GOP primary runoff.
3: The landslide victory was clear an hour after the polls closed. Now the Trump-anointed Ken Paxton has set his sights on his Democratic opponent in the general election.
4: James Tallarico is going to be nothing more than a Texas-based puppet for Chuck Schumer and the National Democrats.
3: Tallarico, meanwhile, was on Instagram last night to roll out a new campaign slogan.
5: The people versus Ken Paxton.
3: The Paxton-Cornyn contest will go down as the most expensive primary in U.S. history. Jim Ryan, ABC News in Dallas-Fort Worth.
2: All of the candidates President Trump endorsed won in Texas. In Washington State, about 2 hours south of Seattle, one person has been killed and nine hurt when a chemical tank at a paper mill ruptured. Longview Battalion Chief Matt Arnos.
6: Officials can also confirm that there's currently nine employees who remain unaccounted for. The recovery operations, they remain focused on safely accessing all affected areas of the facility, recovering victims, and supporting impacted families while ensuring responder safety.
2: Everyone living near the chemical tank in Orange County, California, that was in danger of exploding have been allowed to return home. President Trump and Secretary of State Marco Rubio sound enthusiastic, but there have been no breakthroughs in the Iran war. The Strait of Hormuz still closed, says ABC's Ian Pannell.
7: We've heard many, many predictions that the end is in sight. We've seen lots of deadlines imposed by President Trump that have come and gone and had no impact.
2: Israeli attacks killed at least 31 people and wounded 40 others in Lebanon Tuesday, according to the Lebanese Ministry of Public Health. You're listening to ABC News.
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12: Good morning. An investigation is underway into what authorities believe to be a murder-suicide in Dover. Former State Senator Andy Sanborn plans to plead guilty to fraud for misusing COVID relief funds, and officials in Nottingham are scheduled to review plans for a proposed data center. Good morning. I'm Tom Novak. Authorities are investigating after two people were found dead inside a home in Dover. According to the Attorney General's office, police conducting a follow-up to a welfare check Tuesday discovered the body of 78-year-old Eileen Shevlin along with her son, 57-year-old Thomas Wallace, who was found with an apparent gunshot wound to the head. Out of the discovery, authorities are looking into the deaths as a potential murder-suicide. Autopsies are scheduled for later today. Former State Senator Andy Sanborn plans to plead guilty to misusing more than $250,000 in COVID relief funds, as authorities say he used the money to buy luxury sports cars. According to court documents, Sanborn received $844,000 from the Small Business Administration, which did not go to his business expenses, and recently made a deal with federal prosecutors to plead guilty to a count of theft of government funds. That's after waiving his right to have the case presented to a grand jury. Under the deal, prosecutors will recommend Sanborn spend a year and one day in prison. He is also liable to repay the amount used plus interest. Meanwhile, Sanborn is still facing charges at the state level. As the New Hampshire Attorney General's office alleges, Sanborn misrepresented the gross receipts of his business, Win-Win-Win LLC, by approximately

0: presentation for the potential construction of a data center on Old Turnpike Road proposed by the property owner, Thomas Moulton. According to Moulton, the section of land in question is about 150 acres, and he figures about 80 of those acres are usable. And with growing questions over the environmental impact data centers could have, especially on water, Moulton says the water would be pumped through the building and would be part of a closed-loop system. Tonight's meeting gets underway at the Nottingham Elementary School gym at 7. WFEA News Time is 6:05. Taking a look at sports, Red Sox fell to the Braves 7-6. Two teams are back at it tonight at 6:45. I'm Tom Novak for WFEA News.
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3: Now, a look at the roads from the WFEA Traffic Hub.
4: It's a smooth ride this morning around Manchester on 293 up to Concord and towards the coast. No major issues traveling east into Candia. We're seeing the usual delays in Bedford on the Everett down to Nashua by the tolls due to overnight construction. And at the state line, light volume on 495 north and southbound. Once you're in Massachusetts, some slow traffic on 93 south. There has been a crash in the breakdown lane by exit 42 and a few delays happening on 95 south by exit 46. Here's your forecast. Mix of sun and clouds out there today. Maybe a shower later this afternoon. High 87. Cloudy skies this evening. Temperatures in the mid-50s overnight. And some more clouds expected tomorrow with another afternoon shower. High 72. I'm Emily Spencer on AM 1370 and 99.9 WFEA.
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7: And the Iranians have fired 900 rockets and missiles into northern Israel.
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9: Welcome to your morning. Of course, Jeff Chittister with you as always. Thanks for taking time out of your day to join us. Of course, in the bigger sense of, you know, what goes on with news, Texas had their primary last night. Cornyn lost. He didn't lose by a little. He lost by a lot. Of course, the pundits are all coming out. We're going to talk about it later in the show that, you know, once again, Paxson is a flawed candidate. So is Tallarico. He's a flawed candidate as well. All candidates are pretty much flawed if you give it a little bit of a chance to look at each and every single one of them. Paxson has won a statewide election. In fact, he's won 4 statewide elections. I think people forget that. He's been on the ballot 4 times in statewide elections and won. So that this isn't new to him at all, but certainly when we look at Cornyn, it's just another example of, you know, is it President Trump's power? Now, I always say, you know, okay, working in the primary, how's it going to work in the general election? So if all these people that President Trump endorsed, let's say 50% of them win their seat and the other 50% don't, what does that mean? We saw what happened a few years ago in Georgia. When the president got involved in that, he lost both of those Senate seats. Some pundits said that his involvement paved the way to lose those seats. So those are the kind of things that we're looking at across the board. But once again, as pundits come out, I end up researching the pundits more than I end up researching the story. That's the interesting thing. Where do the pundits come from? How do they get there? I always think, too, that pundits should just say, you know, this is how I vote. So that's the interesting factor. A lot of different stories that are going on today as well. Big meeting today. The White House is convening all the senior leadership at the location, of course, Camp David, to talk about what's going on in Iran and certainly what's going on. I was listening to ABC News, our new feed from ABC News, and they were talking about Lebanon, and they were talking about, you know, the concern that Lebanon was having. And you heard part of that audio clip. You know, I didn't hear anything in the ABC News about how the Lebanon militia is firing over 900 missiles into Israel. And you know, once again, I start my morning with corporate media just has this

0: this, I don't know what it is. They just don't want to tell both sides of the story. And, you know, you would never know that. We're gonna play some of that audio. As a matter of fact, let's go ahead and get to that. As they get ready to gather together, the Trump administration, what's going to happen next? I posted yesterday, you know, are we really in a ceasefire? I mean, how can we be in a ceasefire when we're blowing up missile sites, when we're destroying ships that are all Iranian, and Iranians don't seem to care about a ceasefire? And then, of course, they send out their press releases saying how they're being picked on. We're not in a ceasefire. We're certainly not in a full-scale engaged combat situation, but we're not in a ceasefire. And this is what we've seen from Iran over and over again. Not just us, America, but everybody has seen from Iran over and over again. I promise, we're going to do it. You know, I hear people all the time saying, you know, President Trump trying to get a deal right now. Well, we had a deal under Obama, which they broke. That enriched uranium didn't suddenly pop up out of thin air in 4 weeks. We knew from what even senior advisors would tell us during the election of 2024, the Biden administration knew that they were violating it and didn't want to do anything about it because they thought that it would affect their chances in the general election. So this is just another case. General Keane, of course, appeared on Fox News to talk a little bit about this. Let's go ahead and listen to A1.
1: Well, first of all, you give you a sense where the Iranians are. I mean, obviously, if they were out mining the Straits of Hormuz, it kind of gives you a sense that how serious are they really taking this? And obviously, we had the authority to do something about it, and we defeated that move clearly, and also the source from which they fired weapons at us as a result of it. Also, what's going on in Lebanon is instructive, too, in terms of where the Iranians' head is. I mean, they're under a ceasefire in Lebanon, and the Iranians have fired, Sean, 900 rockets and missiles into northern Israel and have flown 1,200 drone attacks in there as well. And the inhabitants of northern Israel have had to flee their homes and villages, you know, as a result of it.
0: Yeah, and I'm on the ABC News site right now, and they're not reporting that. And I think that these are the kind of things that we have to kind of look at across the board when we start talking about. You know, I'm at a point now as we're going to continue some of this audio, and of course they're going to meet today and they're going to come up with something. I'm at two points. Either we take care of this situation. What I mean is that clearly the D force isn't any better than the A force in Iran. We take care of it so that we don't have to keep doing this over and over again. We clearly are in that position right now, better than we've ever been ever before. And even those pundits who would like to believe that Iran has the upper hand, they're lunatics, along with the Iranians. Just finish it while we're there. Or let's just leave the region. I'm not even in the middle ground anymore. Either we finish what we're there for, whether I agreed of us going in there or not, we're there. Or let's just pack up everything in every single one of those countries and say we're done with this whole Middle East thing. We got oil. We're gonna massively produce and build our refineries in any state who wants a refinery, and we're done. We're just done with the whole region. And you guys in Europe and you guys in the Middle East, you solve this problem. I'm on one of those two roads. This peace treaty is not going to work. A2.
1: And certainly the Israelis are supposedly in a ceasefire themselves, and as a result of it, they can only react defensively. So they can't do offensive operation, which makes them much more vulnerable to the Iranians. I'm setting the stage here for the Iranian state of mind, and where are they, and how serious are they about these proposals? It certainly remains to be seen. The first thing, phase one, we're trying to get an agreement, a memorandum of understanding of what the framework will be for the next 60 days of negotiations. So the words here will matter.
0: The words here will matter, and they won't matter to the Iranians. They certainly can't be trusted. I trust right now a person in their car driving through Manchester, New Hampshire, more than I do this peace treaty. I bet you I can get a better opinion from someone driving right now on this issue than I can from some of the diplomats trying to solve this issue. And I understand. I understand diplomacy extremely well. But at some point, you hit a wall. At some point, you know, and this is one of the first things somebody taught me when I became a police officer. When you say "or else," what is the "or else"? Because if you say "or else" and you don't do anything, you weaken your position, and the other side says, "Well, they said or else and didn't do anything." Let's go and listen to A3, please.
1: Straits of Hormuz, number one. We know it's likely going to be open, and the leverage for that is our own economic naval blockade. They open the straits, we remove the blockade. But here's what the Iranians will want. They want authority over it, even though it's open. Sonny, we're not going to tolerate any fees, but they still want to be in charge of the process. We cannot let that stand. We can't have any words that implies that Iran has territorial rights over the straits when international law recognizes it as international waters, and freedom of navigation has got to be there. So we have to insist on that, and I'm confident we will.
0: We have to insist on that, but here's the bigger sense. The biggest element to the straits right now is the insurance companies don't want some of those boats traveling through. Not that the Iranians are out there just patrolling it and saying we own the straits now, because every time one of their boats emerges from their shores, it gets blown up. So they don't control the straits. It is a perception. The other thing is let's say we agree to that. Let's say the Americans go, okay, you can control the straits. What's Saudi Arabia going to do? What's Dubai going to do? What's Qatar going to do? What are all these other things? They're going to look at us like, no, that's not going to happen. And maybe that's where we should be negotiating. Look, if we don't solve this, they think that they own the straits. What do you guys think? And get them involved in this. They know that they don't patrol the straits. Saudi Arabia has a much better navy than what Iran has. And, you know, that's not going to happen. But America doesn't have to be the only one dealing with it. Like I said, you know, either we solve this problem and continue military action and just end the D list and get to the A list until the point where they just can't function anymore as a government. And I have greater faith in the Iranian people than maybe some of those people do. And I have greater faith that certainly the Middle East is a much different place 5 years on from the Abraham Accords. But right now, we're not solving anything. Final clip from General Keane. That would be A1.
1: Then we go into the tougher parts that you just laid out. And there's nothing easy about what's going on here. Because the Iranians, we know for a fact, don't abide by treaties. They've been a party to the non-proliferation treaty for years. They're signatories to it. And that means, you know, you don't acquire a nuclear weapon. What have they been doing for the same amount of time that they've signed that treaty, is trying to acquire a nuclear weapon? So they blew that treaty off. So what we come up with here, the Trump administration and our negotiators are aware of this, have to make certain that whatever the Iranians are going to say, we have to make certain that that is actually what is happening. Not what's on a piece of paper, but what actually is happening on the ground with verifiable anytime, anywhere inspections.
0: And that's not going to happen. The Iranians aren't going to let that happen. And plus, they'll just do what they've always done. Hide it here, put it there, move it over there, hide it over there. It's just, what a quagmire we're in. The reason why, before we take our break, is, you know, once again, we have Granite Staters in harm's way because of this conflict right now. We have those who are serving in the Air National Guard who are part of the refueling mission. We certainly have some of the units that are part of our National Guard and Army Reserves who were assigned normally to support the mission in a conflict zone that are there now, and it is a true conflict zone. And then, of course, we have our sons and daughters who are part of the military force just by joining the regular military. And we're dragging this along. And I think General Keane makes a really good point. You can see he's getting frustrated, too. The Iranians are never going to abide by any treaty. And if we're working to a treaty just so we can have a PR win, whatever President Trump thinks he has left of his administration, or whatever he thinks the 2028 election is going to be, If we do a peace treaty just for a, quote, a PR win with no real teeth, the Democrats will win. They can run on that. Let's go and take a break. When we come back, we'll talk about first in the nation primary state.

0: That's New Hampshire, regardless of what people say. But we're going to talk a little bit about that as well. We'll do that next right here on WFEA's The Morning Update.
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9: Yeah, our votes are always counted quickly and accurately.
0: Indeed they are. Jeff Chittister with you, first in the nation, primary state. Always of great interest to us here in New Hampshire. By law, we are the first in the nation primary state. Last cycle around, then-President Biden decided that he wanted to, extract a revenge on New Hampshire because he didn't do well in 2020 here. He kind of had a skirt out of town before it was even 3 o'clock and finished in fifth place, and that's what it was all about. You know, we can sit here and pretend this charade was about diversity, but the reality is that the type of voters that we have here in New Hampshire, A, we're engaged, two, we come out in force, and three, we are very diverse. Are very diverse in our ideologies, and that's really the better factor when you think about it. And once again, you know, when Democrats talk about the diversity, the first thing they do is they put people in silos. Okay, black people over here, black voters over there, Latino voters over here. That's how they consider diversity. But in reality, diversity is really the thought process that each of us have, and that's not bound by color or race or religion. It's bound by what is at my kitchen table. Every parent in this state cares about education for their kids if they have kids in the school system. And I think that's the big factor. And the New Hampshire, of course, is trying to overcome that. Reading part of the from WMUR, New Hampshire Democrats are putting the finishing touches on the case they plan to make to the Democratic National Committee Rules and Bylaw Committee as they try to restore the state's traditional first-in-the-nation primary spot on the party's calendar. Under state law, the New Hampshire primary always is the first in the nation, but granted, state Democrats are hoping to end the dispute with the DNC and restore the state's traditional status on the party calendar. Let's go ahead and listen to, courtesy of WMUR, audio from the Democratic state chair. Of course, that would be Ray Buckley, B1.
9: We're looking at it as it is the place where you want to start the process. We've got all of these independents, people that can choose. That's what you want for the general election. That's one of our arguments. Our votes are always counted quickly and accurately.
0: Right. That's the key thing. We run elections pretty well. That's why we're not Iowa. And we do function very well, and it's our mechanisms are work really well here, and you get results quicker. Integrity is involved in that in the bigger sense. And now the pitch is going to be made today. Of course, our federal delegation is going to be there. I find it somewhat interesting. Let's just say the Democrats decide at the Rules Committee that they don't want New Hampshire to be the first in the nation primary state. Ray Buckley, you can take this audio with you, all right? And they can listen to Jeff Chittister, because Jeff Chittister has talked to a lot of people in the state. We're going to have the first-in-the-nation primary state, and Democratic candidates for president are going to come here. And the reason why they will come here is because if they don't, as in 2024, the write-in campaign will happen anyway. New Hampshire Democrats will not sit it out. They won't wait. They'll do a write-in campaign because they know that our state is still going to be doing a first-in-the-nation primary. Voters are going to be lining up in the dead of winter, and they're going to vote, regardless of what the Rules Committee says for the National Democratic Party. Regardless. And what that means is that these candidates cannot bypass this state. And once again, the egg on the Democratic, National Democratic's face will be apparent, just as it was last time. Just as it was last time. And let's say they go along with the Democrats from New Hampshire. They're going to do it not because of the Democrats from New Hampshire. They're going to do it exactly why I just said. They're going to understand that if they bypass the state again, the state's still going to go through. The media is still going to be here. Democrats in the state are not going to sit by and say, okay, we'll just wait till the Democrats give us permission. They're going to start campaigns for their candidates for write-in, and they're going to write them in. Some candidates are actually just not even going to listen to the Democrats. It's a charade not even worth playing anymore. But it's quite interesting. Let's go ahead and listen to B2.
9: We have barely gone 2 weeks over the last year without some national figure coming in, testing the waters. I think we're going to continue to do that. You're obviously seeing some people coming back, more than once.
0: Yeah. They're not coming back because they don't think that we're going to be pertinent. We are going to be pertinent. Just the way it is. And MS Now and CNN... and ABC and NBC and CBS, not CBS Radio, will all be here. Fox News, they'll be here. They're already starting to come here. And so, it'll be interesting to see how this plays out. I happen to think the committee's just going to relent and say, okay, look, we really messed it up last time. Let's just go back to the agenda. Or they'll do something like, okay, New Hampshire, Nevada, and South Carolina get to be on the same day. That doesn't happen by New Hampshire state law. Whatever date you set, and Nevada and South Carolina have it, we'll do it 1 week earlier. And if they change their date, we'll change our date again. Heck, we could be doing our first in the nation primary at the same time we're doing a midterm, if this keeps up. It is interesting. And, I always find it interesting when people ask me, why is this so important to you people? Because let's remember one thing. Prior to New Hampshire really making this an important element and really getting people behind the First Nation primary, the decisions on candidates were made behind closed doors and smoke-filled rooms. That's why it's important to New Hampshire. The reason why they put their stake in the ground and say, nope, We've got to return these primaries to the people. Let them decide within their own party. And so we did that. And the fact of the matter is that what happened last time was exactly what we wanted to avoid. Somebody who was frustrated because they lost this state and then found themselves in power, got behind closed doors, maybe there wasn't smoke there, and said, screw the people, we're going to do what we want to do. Let's go and take a break. We'll come right back right here on WFE's The Morning Update.
10: Good morning, I'm Tom Novak. Here's what's happening. Former State Senator Andy Sanborn plans to plead guilty to fraud for misusing COVID relief funds. New Hampshire once again is asking a federal judge to dismiss the Trump administration's lawsuit demanding private voter data. And tech giant Apple has filed a lawsuit against a local movie theater chain. WFEA News Time, 6:30, taking a look at sports. Red Sox fell to the Braves 7-6. Two teams are back at it tonight at 6:45. For today, sun, couple of clouds, highs in the mid to upper 80s. More on these stories coming up at the top of the hour right here on 99.9 and AM 1370. I'm Tom Novak for WFEA News.
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1: Now, a look at the roads from the WFEA Traffic Hub.
21: It's a clear ride this morning around Manchester on 293 and towards the coast. No issues traveling east into Candia or up in Hooksett to Concord. The usual delays over in Bedford on the Everett down into Nashua by the tolls due to overnight construction. And at the state line, we're seeing light volume on 93 south with a few delays from exit 45 in Methuen down to 38. It's about a 95-minute commute into Boston with heavy traffic in Chelmsford on Route 3 by exit 81 and a few delays on 95 south by exit 46 in Lexington. Here's your forecast. Mix of sun and clouds out there today. Maybe a shower this afternoon. High 87. Cloudy skies this evening. Overnight temperatures in the mid-50s. And some clouds expected tomorrow with another afternoon shower. High 72. I'm Emily Spencer on AM 1370 and 99.9 WFEA.
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0: Welcome back to your morning hump day already. It was a short week. Of course, we celebrated Memorial Day and acknowledged those who served on our behalf and gave the last full measure of devotion. Of course, so as we go through the week, some of you are going to be slightly off with your timing, but of course it is Wednesday as well. U.S. Attorney says casino owner Sanborn charged with misusing CARES Act funds, but didn't mention a plea deal. So this is the story from New Hampshire. A former Republican state senator, Andy Sanborn, has been charged federally with one count of theft of government funds, according to the press release that was released by the U.S. Attorney. That would be yesterday, which didn't mention that Sanborn had already worked with the Attorney General's office and signed a plea agreement within the last week. In the press release, the Attorney General lauded President Trump and President Vice President J.D. Vance for the task force to eliminate fraud. It said Sanborn could face up to 10 years in prison for misusing over $250,000 CARE funds as well. And this is why we need to be looking at, frankly, we need to be looking at all these people across the board. Once again, you know, this is a politician who ran for office, who just violated the his oath of office, his trust in the constituents. There's a lot of politicians who do that. And so we're just scratching the surface on this. Minnesota, Maine, California. See, it's great when it's a Republican, but when we start pulling in some of these Democrats, then everyone gets a little, ugh. Likewise, it's great when it's a Democrat, but when Republicans get caught up in this net, ugh. Because, you know, once again, the tribes are concerned about the tribes. And I think that's the other factor in this regard. The other thing is that when we look at this, this is just an example. And this is the thing that frustrates me when I hear people, well, it goes to help people. You need to understand something about federal funds. And this is should be very clear to you if it's not has not been made clear to you.

0: the people who need the funds the most are always at the back of the line. Always. When we take a cache of money and just chuck it out there and think it's going to do good, the first people who get it are the bureaucrats who work for the government. They're the first ones who get the funds. They're the first ones who get access to the funds. Well, I don't expect anyone to work for free, but they take that. And their very existence is essential for that fund to happen. Now, the next ones in line are these nonprofits, and I'm air quoting. Many of them are formed once they hear that this funding is going to be available. Many of them are part of nonprofits already in existence who say, look, hey, there's no fund out there. We can get a part of that. And I'm not saying some of these nonprofits aren't there to really help people. They are there to help people, but they're the second ones to get the fund. And they don't do it for free either. And then the third one in line are the scammers, because they're brilliant at this. They're going to scam their way out. And a lot of these nonprofits will go out and hire other nonprofits. And it's this little incestuous machine that just cycles this money through corruption. And then all the way at the end, are the people we hope we're going to help. And this is why government should not be doing these things. Period.
1: Jeff, there's an interesting detail in the Sanborn story. I don't know if you saw this on the Union Leader. They detail how he actually, or allegedly, used part of the funding towards developing a new, much larger casino in Concord, which not many people had that detail in the original investigation report. So that's a new element in the equation.
0: It is a new element. Once again, and you know, it comes out, and just everything about this. That once again, and when this first broke, I mean, we were talking about it. I think I was at another station when this first broke. And these are the kind of things that you know, once again, when we look at people and why they don't trust government, these are the factors. Well, don't even get into the whole fact about gambling. Government and gambling is poison.
1: Oh, God.
0: It is disgusting.
1: The worst bedfellows you can think of.
0: It's not even worse bedfellows. This is disgusting.
1: But it's still on every level. I mean, I've got another story about a Virginia man charged with unemployment fraud in New Hampshire during the pandemic. And it shows that it goes from the everyday Joe level all the way up to the people in the public eye.
0: It goes to the thing that we're all taught at a very young age, that money corrupts. Money corrupts. And we just look at it and we say, oh, this is normal. It's just a part of doing business that we lose 40% of your hard-earned dollars, the person in the car right now driving through Manchester, driving up to Concord, going down to Nashua, that person in that car right now, how do you feel about that? You feel that wallet in your back pocket. You feel it being lighter. Every year, you do the right thing. You're being honest, and you're paying your taxes. And the whole time you're being honest, and the whole time you're paying your taxes, you know it's not being used properly. You know that there are thieves out there. You know that they're being dishonest. And every day you go to work, and every day you work your tail off, and every day you try to take care of your family, every day you donate whatever you can to your community. And thieves like Sanborn come along, and every other politician in California, Minnesota, Maine, and this isn't good enough. The ankle bracelets aren't good enough for people who do this. We need to be throwing more people in hardcore jails. But Jeff, it's just white collar. Yeah. But it erodes the trust that we have in government, completely erodes it. And if we want to look at the landscape of our country and of our state right now, are we in a good place because we trust our government? No. The tribes that have us in the middle, and the arrows used to fly over us and go after each tribe. Now it's just hitting us. And kind of going on with this, Harriet and brought up some really good points about, you know, where are we going to be in the midterm elections. Let's go ahead and listen to clip C1.
2: Young people in this country are feeling a tremendous amount of frustration when it comes to what they view as the basic necessities of life. And young men in particular, those who powered Donald Trump to victory back in 2024, well, they're feeling a lot of regret over their vote choice. So what are we talking about here? Well, let's talk about what is right at the bottom. If you are building out the house in terms of the American dream, it is literally the ability to buy a home.
0: Right there. And buying a home. And why are home prices so expensive? Mandotti says it's because of the corrupt, evil real estate people. Really? Really. Has nothing to do with these towns that enact provisions and put policies in place. Oh, you want to build a housing development? Well, you know what? We need a new sewer. Got to take my little taste of the pie. So you pay for the new sewer, not on the street that you're going to be in, for the street right over there. We need a couple new lights, too. We need a whole new traffic lights. You'll pay for the study, and you'll pay for the traffic lights, too. Then 10 years later, maybe we get the housing development. Yeah, the corruption is in the real estate agents. It's not in the local government, is it? And most of you know what I'm talking about. The most powerful entity in the entire United States is not the president of the United States, is not the captain of a nuclear submarine. It's your local planning board. They enact powers. I'm surprised they don't just wear crowns and sit on diamond encased chairs. Their little thrones. Because they do things that end up increasing the time length it takes to create these homes, the cost of these homes. And I understand that, you know, they all start with the pretense of being safe. We want to make sure that, you know, we're doing right by the people. Guess what? We live in a world now that you can absolutely devastate a real estate or a contractor in a heartbeat. In a heartbeat. And they know that. But most of these people live in our communities. They don't want to build crappy homes. They don't want to build unsafe homes. They don't want to screw people. They've got to live in these communities. But yet, we've done a very good job blaming them for all the problems. Go ahead and listen to the second part of Harry on why there's a shift away from President Trump. That would be C2.
2: And young people, well, there's not a lot of hope for them when it comes to buying a home. And these numbers have changed tremendously. Look at this. Okay, age 18 to 34, that is adults under the age of 35, will buy a home in the next 5 years. You go back to 2016, 2018. Gallup surveys, look at that. The majority, 53%, said they would buy a home in the next 5 years, those who didn't already own one. That number has fallen through the floor. Look at this. Now, in 2025, 2026, just 29%. That is nearly half the level, dropped by nearly half in just under a decade's time. No wonder young people are feeling so much frustration.
0: Exactly. And once again, their natural inclination is to blame the president, which just shows you that what we've done is we've completely flipped the system. If you wake up in the morning and you're blaming the president of the United States, we've destroyed our system. Our founding fathers would be like, why are you blaming him? Up until about 1900, nobody really cared about the president of the United States. Nobody really cared. They looked at their governor and they looked at their local government because that's really what affected them every single day. And that's the way it should be. It's far easier for me to leave this studio and walk down to City Hall than it is for me to leave this studio, go down to Manchester Airport, hop on a plane, go to Baltimore, get an Uber, head to the White House, and be told I can't go there. Let's go and take a break. When we come back, we'll talk a little bit more about this. We'll also get you up to date on your trends. Drew Klein is going to be joining us after 7 o'clock. Talk a little bit about education, but also some of the articles that he wrote, a good one he wrote in the New Hampshire Journal. We'll talk to him about that as well. We'll do that all next right here on WFEA's The Morning Update.
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0: Hi, Jeff Chittister, host of WFEA's The Morning Update on May 28th. 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
0: Welcome back to your morning. It's May 27th. It's Wednesday, so I helped you a little bit before you roll out of bed. 147 days down, 218 days remaining. And 26, it's Military Appreciation Month. Of course, we try to do a military segment every single day. So Task and Purpose will be joining us a little bit later in the show. She'll actually, Patty Nyberg will be joining us. Two really great stories she has as well. She'll be joining us at 9:30 to keep that conversation going as well. Great conversation we had yesterday about the Navy SEAL Museum. And then, of course, their visit coming up here for Swim with the Mission as well. National Cellophane Tape Day. Okay, great. Go for it. National Grape Popsicle Day. I used to love those when I was a kid. National Senior Health and Fitness Day. National Sunscreen Day. So this is going to be a little sunny, but don't forget, even if it isn't sunny, a little hazy, you want to make sure you cover yourself up. Nothing to Fear Day. Old Time Player Piano Day. And, of course, it's World Otter Day. O-T-T-E-R, otters. Well, I love otters.
1: Wow, all of that, I'm just going, huh?
0: That's okay. No, Otter Day. That's an important day. 1679, I usually don't go this far back. Habeas Corpus Act passed. Interesting, the act strengthened the person's right to contest unlawful arrest and imprisonment. This act is considered one of the most important rulings in English constitutional law. Of course, it carries over with us today as well. 1703, St. Petersburg was founded by Russian Tsar Peter the Great. In 1905, the battle occurred in which the Japanese fleet destroyed the Russian Eastern Sea Fleet, completely wiped them off the face of the earth. It was the only clash between modern steel battleships in history. And, of course, it's also part of what ended up becoming...

0: For Franklin Delano Roosevelt, he won the Pulitzer Prize. He won the Nobel Peace Prize for the peace treaty in Portsmouth to bring Japan and Russia together and find peace. So they did that peace treaty in 1905 as well. In 1933, Walt Disney released the short film Three Little Pigs, which won an Academy Award. Good for you. And in 2016, Merriam-Webster's Dictionary published that a hot dog is classified as a sandwich on their website. Was this controversial?
1: Just a bit. Because it's a hot dog. It's its own standalone thing. It's not a sandwich.
0: It's a sandwich. Two pieces of bread and meat. That's it. Doesn't get its own classification. What's a hamburger?
1: It's not a sandwich because it's a hamburger.
0: It just happens to be a hamburger sandwich.
1: Okay, well, if we're using that logic,
0: yeah.
1: A bicycle has two wheels.
0: Yeah.
1: A motor vehicle has four.
0: Yeah.
1: Do you point at a car and a bike and say, oh, car?
0: No, vehicle. And you're talking to a policeman. I say vehicle. There we go. Are they both vehicles? There we go. Thanks for playing the game.
1: I am still registering my objection to hot dogs being classified as a sandwich. It's its own thing.
0: Okay. Be quiet. History can be written only by a free country. Of course, that's our quote of the day. U.S. Army's birthday, Flag Day, is 18 days away. Independence Day, 38 days away. Midterm elections, 159 days away. Christmas. I'm going to throw Christmas into this. 212 days away. And, of course, the presidential elections, I'll throw that in there as well, 895. And, of course, today's birthday, Christopher Lee. This would be the anniversary of his birthday as well. Vincent Giannotti, the boss of the Genovese crime family, used to wander around New York City in his bathrobe, pretending to be insane to avoid capture by police. That's your fact of the day. There you go, huh? That's a novel little thing to do. I just do that in general, telling people to get off my lawn. So apparently, I can be
1: mistaken.
0: But
1: you're not, as far as we know, you're not connected to the Genovese crime family.
0: Well, no. With a last name like Chittister, ain't going to happen. I'm just immediately voted off the island. Hey, your trends for the day, both in New Hampshire and the United States, the top trend is the same. Walmart, Blackstone, Parmesan, Ranch dressing recalled. So there was a recall of the Walmart, Blackstone, Parmesan, Ranch dressing. So be careful of that as well. Ken Paxton was number two for both of us. But that's because he won his election, his primary runoff, of course, down in Texas. And then across the board, all sports, either World Cup, NHL, or NBA. So those are your trends for the day as well. We're going to be joined by Drew Klein, of course, from the Josiah Bartlett Center for Public Policy. I chat about some things, of course, across the board. Always a pleasure when we get a chance to talk to Drew as well. Steve McDonald from Granite Grok is going to be joining us after 7:30. We'll talk about Planet Fitness, what's going on with that, and the interesting way some in the media are approaching it or not approaching it. So we'll talk a little bit about that as well. So those are just some of the guests that are going to be coming up throughout the morning. We'll keep reintroducing the new guests as we get ready to bring them on as well. We'd like to remind you tomorrow we're going to be broadcasting, of course, from the Easter Seals New Hampshire Veterans Military Campus out in Franklin. We have some wonderful guests lined up as well. Chat a little bit about that campus and also your opportunity to not only find out more about the campus, but, you know, reach out to them either individually or your company and go out and visit the campus and find out what it is all about. We'll do it justice tomorrow with our interviews, but also your opportunity to find out a little bit more about it and the fact that, you know, companies can use the facilities out there. They have incredible conference facilities out there, and they are open to companies, and what a great place to do that as well. But find out a little bit more about that. Also, if you are a veteran or a family member of a veteran, you know, certainly these are the things that you want to find out a little bit more as it becomes that central hub to help bringing veteran service organizations together as well. And then, of course, once again, if you're an advocate, if you like to support veterans causes, if you are familiar with not only veteran service organizations, but also a veteran, you want to be an advocate for them, let them know about the campus as well. So we'll be out there tomorrow. Hey, let's go ahead and take a break. When we come back, Drew Klein joining us in the house by phone. We'll talk to him next right here on WFEA's The Morning Update.

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1: I'm Sherry Preston. At first light, the search will resume for 9 people still missing after a deadly chemical tank rupture. It happened in Washington State, about 2 hours south of Seattle. Longview, Washington Battalion Chief Matt Amos.
2: Emergency responders have confirmed that 10 individuals were transported to area hospitals. 8 were employee injuries. 1 was a firefighter injury. And we have 1 fatality.
1: It happened at a paper mill and pulp plant. They're still trying to stabilize the tank before they can proceed with a search and recovery. Tens of thousands of people in Orange County, California have been allowed to return to their homes following a chemical tank there that was in danger of rupturing but did not. A major upset in the state of Texas, where longtime incumbent Senator John Cornyn lost his primary to State Attorney General Ken Paxton, who had President Trump's endorsement. Cornyn saying after his loss, he will vote for his opponent.
3: I've spent most of my time in the Senate building the Republican Party in Texas and in the U.S. Senate, and I've always supported the Republican ticket, and I intend to do so again in this general election.
1: Paxton will take on Democrat James Tallarico in November. Health officials are warning that the Ebola outbreak in Central Africa is spreading faster than responders can contain it.
4: One American aid worker in the region telling us doctors are already stretched thin.
5: Right now we're working 14, 16-hour days, 6-7 days a week. We're trying to rotate to get breaks.
4: At least 10 African nations bordering the Democratic Republic of the Congo now at an elevated transmission risk.
1: ABC's Faith Abube at the CDC. The Trump administration now reportedly ready to send U.S. citizens trying to get home from the area of the Ebola outbreak in Africa to Kenya for observation instead of to the U.S. 5 villagers stuck in a flooded cave in Laos have been found alive, 2 others still missing. You're listening to ABC News.
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11: Good morning. Former State Senator Andy Sanborn plans to plead guilty to fraud for misusing COVID relief funds. New Hampshire once again is asking a federal judge to dismiss the Trump administration's lawsuit demanding private voter data. And tech giant Apple has filed a lawsuit against a local movie theater chain. Good morning. I'm Tom Novak. Former State Senator Andy Sanborn plans to plead guilty to misusing more than $250,000 in COVID-19 relief funds, as authorities say he used the money to buy luxury sports cars. According to court documents, Sanborn received $844,000 from the Small Business Administration, which did not go to his business expenses, and recently made a deal with federal prosecutors to plead guilty to a count of theft of government funds. That's after waiving his right to have the case presented to a grand jury. Under the deal, prosecutors will recommend Sanborn will spend 1 year and 1 day in prison. He's also liable to repay the amount used plus interest. Meanwhile, Sanborn is still facing charges at the state level, as the New Hampshire Attorney General's office alleges Sanborn misrepresented the gross receipts of his business, Win-Win-Win LLC, by approximately $1 million. In order to receive more than $188,000 from the first round of the state's Main Street Relief Fund and spent the money towards developing a new, much larger casino on Braco Day Drive in Concord. New Hampshire has asked a federal judge to dismiss a lawsuit by the Trump administration over access to the state's voter data. According to court documents on Tuesday, both sides were back before a judge as the Trump administration wants access to the state's full voter registration database, including names, addresses, and partial Social Security numbers, which is prohibited under state law. Meanwhile, Secretary of State David Scanlon says he's optimistic that a federal judge will grant the state's motion to dismiss and notes that voter registration information is already legally maintained safely with portions kept private. Apple Incorporated is going after a regional movie theater chain over its name. According to the trademark infringement lawsuit filed last

0: a schedule for Tuesday. There was a hearing postponed. As a result, both sides are asking for a continuation in the case. WFEA News Time, 7:05, taking a quick look at sports on your Wednesday morning. Red Sox lost to the Braves last night in a close one, 7-6. Two teams are back at it tonight. Game two in the three-game series. First pitch crosses home plate at 6:45. I'm Tom Novak for WFEA News.
1: Now, a look at the roads from the WFEA Traffic Hub.
2: It's a clear ride this morning around Manchester on 293 onto the side roads and towards the coast. No issues traveling east into Candia or in Hooksett on your ride up to Concord. We're seeing the usual delays over in Bedford by State Route 114 getting onto the highway. And at the state line, volume is picking up on 93 south from exit 45 in Methuen down to 38. Once you're in Massachusetts, heavy traffic in Chelmsford on Route 3 by the low connector. And there's been a crash on 495 south causing delays by exit 79. Here's your forecast. Mix of sun and clouds out there today. Maybe a shower this afternoon, high 87. Cloudy skies this evening, overnight temperatures in the mid-50s. And some more clouds expected tomorrow with another afternoon shower, high 72. I'm Emily Spencer on AM 1370 and 99.9 WFEA.
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3: And look at this trend line. This trend line is going completely in the wrong direction.
4: And the Iranians have fired 900 rockets and missiles into northern Israel.
5: You know, our votes are always counted quickly and accurately.
6: Hi, welcome back to your morning. Of course, from the Josiah Bartlett Center for Public Policy, Drew Klein joins us. Good morning, Drew. How are you?
7: Good morning, Jeff. I'm good. Good morning.
6: It's a good morning, yeah. We're going to get a couple good days in a row, so that's always helpful for us as well. You know, your article this week, there's a couple of articles we're going to look at, one over at Josiah Bartlett Center for Public Policy, and we're going to remind people here in a minute how they can sign up for that as well. Also over at the New Hampshire Journal, local tax cap lesson from weight where. I said that with inflection as much as I could. It's always great to... it's always great, Drew, when you can go back to Ronald Reagan, of course, the elections back in the 1980s, but what a lot of states were doing at that time as well. When we talk about tax caps, it's really pretty interesting because a lot of people don't overly think about them at the state level. We often hear about them at our city or town level, but in that broader sense as well. You know, every once in a while you wander down a road that some people aren't traveling on right yet. What prompted you to write this article?
7: Well, there's a debate in the state house over tax caps, and New Hampshire does not have a statewide property tax cap. So New Hampshire state law allows municipalities to adopt tax caps, and some have, but it's never gone the route of passing a statewide limitation on the amount of revenue that local governments can collect. And so there's a bill, Rossberry has a bill that would not do that, even though a lot of people seem to think that's what it would do. Mm-hmm. And it would just allow local voters to decide during the general election. And I think that's really important. Rather than the municipal election in the spring, it would allow this vote, it would have this vote during the fall general election, because you get much bigger turnout in those elections. So you get much better representation of the population. And it would say you can vote to cap your local school district budget. And, you know, some people go, well, why your local school district budget? Well, because that's in New Hampshire on average, 72% of your local tax bill. In most municipalities, the school budget is larger than your town bus.
6: Yeah.
7: So that's what's driving your property tax increases. It's not your fire department.
6: No.
7: Your police department. Typically, it's your school budget. So he's got a bill that would allow voters to decide if they want to place a cap on the growth of the school budget. And and this is really important because it doesn't reduce the school budget. It just caps the rate at which the budget could grow to the rate of inflation plus any new property that's built that adds to the tax base. So you get a new apartment building, a new shopping center, that would go in there. And this has become somehow controversial, like this is some radical right-wing idea. But so I started to look at other states

0: And, you know, it turns out we can take a big lesson from another state that voted for Ronald Reagan in 1980, and that year adopted a statewide property tax cap.
1: Right.
0: And that state is Massachusetts. And nobody seems to know this.
1: Right.
0: I've had discussions in New Hampshire about property taxes forever. Property tax caps every time they come up. And the left says these are reactionary right-wing things, and mm-hmm. they're going to destroy local government. And nobody on either side of the debate seems to want to point out that Massachusetts has property tax caps.
1: Right.
0: Because I think the left doesn't want to acknowledge that because the property taxes in Massachusetts have gone through the roof. And the right doesn't want to acknowledge it, I think, because they don't want to take an idea from Massachusetts. But the fact is, Massachusetts passed Proposition 2.5, which caps the rate at which your local property taxes can grow. It caps the levy, that's the revenue they can raise, at 2.5%. And that's pretty good. That's a pretty low rate. Rhode Island had a tax cap for years, still has one. When it was started, it was 5.5%, and they've reduced it to 4%. Massachusetts has some carve-outs in its cap that allows the revenue to grow. They carve out bonding, and they carve out new property valuation. So if you get a new shopping center in Massachusetts, that doesn't count for the cap.
1: Okay.
0: So because of that, property taxes and collections, after you adjust for inflation and population growth, have more than doubled since 1984 in Massachusetts. So they're one of the highest property tax states in the country.
1: Right.
0: But they're ranked 15th. New Hampshire is ranked 5th. The difference between having a tax cap and not having a tax cap is that the rate at which those property taxes grow over decades is very big in a state that doesn't have a cap, and it's more restrained in a state that does. So I wanted to write about it because people just don't realize Massachusetts has an effective tax cap that could be more effective, but it actually has restrained the rate of property tax growth. Rhode Island does too, and New York and New Jersey all have property tax caps that keep those taxes from going up too high. Now, I think they're still going up too high, mm-hmm. but they cap that rate so it can't grow as fast as it otherwise would, which is really important for any debate around a property tax cap in New Hampshire.
1: And part of the thing, too, is about moving it away from the spring meetings and moving into the general election. You pointed this out, and I think a lot of people are pointing this out, and this is where I'm at. I'm not with the tribes on either one of this. I just think that if we're going to have this conversation, we should have this conversation when we have the most engaged populace as part of the vote.
0: Mm-hmm.
1: I just think, you know, once again, this is when you normally routinely know where you're supposed to line up and on what day you're supposed to line up. And I think that, you know, as much as we'd like to say that, well, no, we just have to have people show up at the town meetings. I don't know if you know this, Drew, but some of us work. And some of us are actually out of town, and some of us have massive families, and uprooting on a day that typically doesn't surround any kind of, you know, typical vacation time or holiday or anything like that is not an easy factor in most people. And it just makes more sense moving to the fall. Do you think that people who are against this are concerned because, okay, now we're going to have more people who are going to be engaged in this, and that tends to be more eyes on these types of functions?
0: Yes, definitely. I mean, there's some of the opposition to this is for exactly that reason. When you get a low turnout, you get the activist base who can come out. And you see this in towns and towns across New Hampshire, you know, Republican-leaning towns that mm-hmm. elect Democrat school boards. How does that happen? It's because those school board elections are, you know, in March, and you're not getting the turnout, so you get a lot of activists who come out and do that. So yeah,
1: correct.
0: There's people concerned about that, and that's a big reason why you have some of the opposition here. But then there are right of center folks too who believe some of the left wing talking points that a tax cap will crush your local schools, it'll destroy town budgets. It just doesn't do that, you know. And you look at New York's tax cap. MIT published a study on the effects of New York's tax cap on local school budgets, and they found that it did restrain the rate of growth of local school budgets over the decade that they studied it. And mostly those school districts cut administration, which is what we're trying to do in New Hampshire. And this HB 1300 has a cap on administrative expense growth. So so that's where they tend to cut, is administration, some transportation, but they tend not to touch teacher salaries.
1: Right.
0: And partly because those are contractual, but you can rewrite those contracts over the years. So they tend to keep teacher salaries about the same and cut from the administrative bloat. So that's exactly what we want to encourage.
1: Right.
0: And that's how it's worked out in a state like New York, you know, the right-wing state New York, right? But New York also has the largest per pupil expenditure in the country, $31,900 per student in New York. And they have a local property tax cap. So, you know, claims that this is just going to destroy your school spending are just unfounded.
1: Well, and that's once again that, you know, the fear mongering always comes out in these equations as well. And let's be real honest too, Drew. And I think that we've been pretty fair about how we've covered this, is that there's an absolute power in how school administrators and those people who support school funding without any checks and balances in place. That's a very powerful force out there as well, because there is a lot of power that is extracted from having these large budgets and doing things that a lot of people just aren't aware of are actually happening.
0: Yeah, I mean, that's a big reason why open enrollment has not passed so far this year, is some of the school district leadership got to their Republican reps at the local level and, you know, convinced them that this was going to hurt their district. I don't think it's going to hurt districts in the long run. It's clearly going to help. That's what the research shows from around the country, where this is much more common. But, you know, there's a lot of fear of change in New Hampshire.
1: Oh, yeah. You know, the paradigm of change is something frightening. Hey, I want to start the conversation, and we'll probably have to take a break in the middle of it. You know, there's a bill, HB 1774-FN, that is talking about Pell Grants, as it talks about, you know, workforce education. You know, the Pell Grants were limited. They weren't really covering certificate programs, which is where, you know, coming from the corporate world, that's where we all were. College degrees didn't really mean that much to us. It was always the certifications that were always much more important.
0: Yeah.
1: And you know, this is brilliant. But one of the things that I've heard you talk about this before, is that, you know, how we approach educating and workforce training and workforce preparedness is always an interesting conversation in the state. How well do you think we do, and how do helping these like Pell Grants and making them more open and keeping them approving them and never having to go back, worry about going back everywhere and reapprove it? You know, how important is that, or your thoughts on this?
0: Well, I mean, look, we could do a lot better on workforce preparation. So we have CTE centers in New Hampshire for K-12. So we basically made the same mistake in the 80s that a lot of other states did, when the test scores were a massive problem. So schools wanted to focus on improving academic performance and test scores and college readiness. So we took the vo-tech education out of high schools, and we created these CTE centers that are regional in nature. So kids who want to take the vo-tech stuff can go there. Well, that was a terrible decision, because it created distance and time constraints on getting that kind of education.
1: Mm-hmm.
0: So we provide it, and the CTE centers do really good work. In New Hampshire, they partner with a lot of local manufacturers, local employers, to teach kids the skills that they need. But you got to go physically somewhere else to do that. We're trying to get it so that they can have your high school credits all at the CTE center. Really, ideally, you'd like to bring these this vo-tech stuff back into high schools, but that's a big cost now. So we're working on that kind of stuff. But if you're going to have Pell Grants, and this gets into the whole education choice thing. So initially, Pell Grants were originally not Pell, they weren't grants to individual students. They originally were federal financial aid to institutions of higher education, and they were only four-year colleges. So think about that for a second. Like, Pell Grants is something that the Democratic Party claims massive credit for, even though Senator Pell, who's a Democrat, he partnered with a Republican to pass this thing. It was a bipartisan change. The federal aid was going to four-year colleges. So when they proposed this change, because Senator Pell and others recognized that a lot of low-income students just weren't accessing this, they wanted to change it to allow community colleges to participate. And they wanted to change it to allow the aid to go directly to the student, not to the institution. And that was revolutionary. Everyone sort of acknowledges that at this point. That's how school choice works.
1: Right.
0: That's, That's how education freedom accounts work.

0: this system that they created that really was empowering for a lot of people to have the aid. Now, you can argue whether we should have Pell Grants, say, oh, it's a federal entitlement program. But if you're going to have it, it shouldn't go to the institution. It go to the student so the student can shop around. And if the student, if we're going to have that, it also shouldn't be just colleges, right? So we had to fight to get community colleges in there, and now we're getting VOTEC training and certificate programs in there, and that's perfectly appropriate. If we're going to have student aid, it should cover that too.
1: Correct.
0: Not every kid wants to go to college. You're going to get massive economic benefits, most likely, from including these tech training programs in there. But the same people who support this model at the college level oppose it for K through 12, which makes no sense to me.
1: Well, let's stop right there, and we'll take our break, and we'll come back, and we'll finish up this conversation as well. We're talking to Drew Klein, of course, Josiah Bartlett Center for Public Policy. I think it's a really interesting conversation. Let's take a break. Right back on the Morning Update.
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1: Welcome back to your morning. Jeff Chittister with you. Drew Klein, of course, joins us from Josiah Bartlett Center for Public Policy. Drew, if people wanted to find out more about the course, what you guys do, but also maybe get a newsletter dropped in their lap without having to deal with any kind of hassles, how would they do that?
0: Well, Jeff, they would go to jbartlett.org. Two T's on the end of Bartlett. That's our website where we post our work, and you can sign up for our weekly newsletter where you get all of our content except when we're filling in for Michael Graham at New Hampshire Journal, and then we put a piece in New Hampshire Journal, but it'll eventually go through our as well. So, yeah, check it out. We're the only right-of-center think tank in New Hampshire doing research on public policy, on free market, from a free market point of view, to try to point out where New Hampshire can have savings and be more efficient and get a better return on investment for its tax spending.
1: There we go. And we make sure we post that information up there online as well. So check them out. Make sure you sign up for the newsletter. It's really pretty easy. You know, I wanted to finish up our conversation because I haven't been managing time really well this morning. When I want to go back to when we talk about workforce, and you brought up some really good points in that last segment. But one of the things is that when we look at the bigger picture out there, you know, we've talked about people coming from the military who have these job experiences, and is there a way we in the state can actually attach those job experiences and get them into the certificate programs faster? You know, when you talk to companies and they're starting to talk about the just different ways that their potential employees or their employees are getting trained, you know, how much value do they really put on the certificate programs that are out there compared to college degrees? Because, you know, as someone who comes from the private sector, we got to a point where we didn't care about the college degrees anymore. We just really just looked at the certificates, you know, the 6 months coming from, it didn't matter what college, we knew them, but they just were hands-on right to the point of, so we could hit the ground running once we brought them in.
0: Yeah, and I can tell you that college degree attainment, look, and college is valuable. I'm not here to say that you shouldn't go to college. There are massive gains if you major in the right thing. But a lot of employers don't care about your college transcript. They want to see what skills you have. And they also want to see soft skills. And you can't emphasize this. And I can't tell you how many employers I've talked to, all different kinds of employers who say, look, I can teach people to do the job. But if they don't show up on time, if they can't look somebody in the eye, if they can't communicate, well, if they don't listen, if they don't have a good work ethic, they're useless to me, whatever their degree is. And that kind of stuff is just crucially important. But you don't need a college degree. You know, the certificate is useful. People want to know that you have the skills, that you have the discipline. And when it comes to Pell Grants, it makes sense if we included community colleges, which teach a lot of job training and tech and vo-tech stuff. Why would we then say, well, you can go to a community college and get this training, but you can't go to the Carpenters Union and get this training, right? Or some technical program that just focuses on plumbing or HVAC, because that stuff is very valuable. Like, you get how many plumbers do we know and electricians who are making really good money out on their own? And there's shortages. Again, if you're going to have a program like this, you should be using it to get people as prepared as they can for the workforce. And a lot of those vo-tech programs are where the needs are right now. I mean, we have a glut of students in college. We have a shortage of students in vo-tech programs. It just kind of makes sense to add them to Pell Grant.
1: Yeah, absolutely. And I think, once again, I think when you brought in the trade unions in too, I think that there are a lot more people that are starting to look at that and really look at how people get the education that really makes the difference from what they do while they're working and really jobs they want to do. I think that's the other factor we forget about, that is that, you know, when we've talked about all those programs in the past, people feel the passion towards the education because they know at the end they're going to be doing something they really want to do. I think that's important. Drew, we're at the end of our time. Didn't get to your other article. We'll post that up online and talk a little bit more about that as well. But you have a great rest of the day, and we'll chat with you next week.
0: All right. See you, Jeff.
1: Outstanding. Once again, Drew Klein, of course, Josiah Bartlett Center for Public Policy. We post that information up online. Let's go ahead and take a break. We're going to be joined by Steve McDonald from Granite Rock. We're going to be talking a little bit about what the situation up at Planet Fitness and certainly, you know, how that's worked out and how it's become part of the conversation about the bathroom legislation as well. And also we'll talk about flagpoles down in Nashville and free speech. We'll do that all next with Steve from Granite Rock right here on the Morning Update.
15: Good morning, I'm Tom Novak. Here's what's happening. An investigation is underway into what authorities believe to be a murder-suicide in Dover. Former State Senator Andy Sanborn plans to plead guilty to fraud for misusing COVID-19 relief funds, and officials in Nottingham are scheduled to review plans for a proposed data center. WFEA News Time, 7:30, taking a look at sports. Red Sox lost to the Braves last night in the start of a three-game series, 7-6. Two teams are back at it tonight at 6:45. More on these stories coming up at the top of the hour right here on 99.9 and AM 1370. I'm Tom Novak for WFEA News.
16: Anna Colmari with your money now. Shares of SK Hynix jumped as much as 11% this morning, lifting the South Korean chipmaker's market capitalization above $1 trillion as investors continued to pile into artificial intelligence-linked semiconductor stocks. The rally extended a blistering run that has seen SK Hynix shares skyrocket about 250% since the start of the year. As Elon Musk prepares to lead SpaceX into the public markets, there's growing chatter that his goal is to combine the company with Tesla. CNBC reports that Musk has discussed with colleagues the possibility of folding the companies together. Tesla and SpaceX already share engineers and collaborate on solving issues tied to power and compute constraints. Unionized workers at Samsung Electronics have approved a highly contentious deal on bonus pay, one that averts a massive strike. Two unions for the world's largest memory chipmaker said that 74% of the roughly 62,000 workers who cast their votes had backed the agreement. Futures are slightly higher. That's your money now.
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1: Volume is picking up around Manchester on 293, traveling onto the side streets, and we're seeing a few delays over in Derry on Bypass 28 and in Bedford on 101 by Wallace Road. Construction is slowing you down up on 93 north and southbound between exit 18 and 20. And at the state line, there's been an accident on 495 south causing delays by exit 79. Expected 2-hour ride into Boston, heavy traffic in Chelmsford. There's been an accident traveling north by exit 86. And 93 south is slowing you down from exit 45 in Methuen down to Wilmington. Here's your forecast. Mix of sun and clouds out there today. Maybe a shower later this afternoon. High 87. Cloudy skies this evening. Overnight temperatures in the mid-50s. And some more clouds tomorrow. Maybe an afternoon shower. High 72. I'm Emily Spencer on AM 1370 and 99.9 WFEA.
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2: Welcome back to your morning. 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Thanks for taking time out of your day. Check us out, 1370WFEA.com. We post the archives up there, so the interviews that we do with people, we post them up later on along with the audio as well. Our friend Steve McDonald, of course, from Granite Grok. Probably the most, you know, it's funny for me being in the media, most read or viewed website as it relates to certainly New Hampshire news. Always a pleasure to have you on, Steve. How's it going?
3: Great, Jeff. How are you doing?
2: I'm doing really great. You know, you and the Main Wire, you guys are doing great stuff. It's just, you know, when we look...
3: I love the Main Wire, my Lord. I just wish I had the time he has to go out and do the stuff he does. Holy cow. It is so awesome.
2: It is incredible because, once again, you know, we're going to start with a story that I find interesting when we talk about Planet Fitness. And real quick, to remind everybody, you know, Judy Woolcark is the woman who had been a member for Planet Fitness for 10 years. She went into the woman's room, came across a man, and said that this man was acting very creepy. So it just wasn't a man. It was a man acting very creepy, went to the junior associate who was sympathetic but didn't know how to handle it. And then, of course, the manager just took it and ran with it as well. You know, when I look at cases like this, I don't know what it is with Concord, but we had a similar case earlier in the year at Concord, California. So now we have Concord, New Hampshire. When you look at cases like this, you know, once again, I want to ask you right out of the gate, you know, you and I are part of the media. This story did not get much coverage from, quote, our corporate media in this state, but it got massive coverage from the peripheral active citizen media out there, to the point where they actually, it seemed like they forced some of the corporate media to actually start covering it.
3: Well, that's been one of the joys of what we do, Jeff. You know, I mean, I've been doing this for almost 20 years now, and you go out there and somebody, some citizen, some regular person, Joe or Jane Sixpack or whatever you want to call them, sends you a story about something that nobody else has talked about. And then you talk about it and you try to get other people to talk about it, and maybe they pick it up and you just apply grassroots pressure. I mean, that's basic New Hampshire politics right there, right? And eventually, if you can get somebody to pick it up, you know, so usually it'll be like a Daily Wire or Red State or somebody. Eventually, it becomes so well known outside the approved media universe that they almost feel like they have to say something. And I don't know. There's so many topics that, you know, that they don't have the permission structures from the political elites to talk about. And that's been going on in New Hampshire forever. I mean, and that's what's great about what you do and what I get to do. And there are other places to do it. And I'm so happy to see so many other news sites popping up that are actually covering some stories. You know, Inklink does a decent job of covering some stories that the regular media doesn't, even though they are more traditional than, say, what I do. It just gives people so many more outlets. You know, it's like, you know, young people have stopped watching television and television news. They get it all online. And when you have that kind of influence at that level, eventually these corporates are like, well, you know, people are talking about it. They're watching it. We want them to watch what we have to say. We're going to have to cover it.
2: Well, and the other point about this, too, is that, you know, we have a bill that's getting ready to go to the governor on this issue. And the bigger sense, too, you know, when we think about the broader sense of this issue, we're told that this couldn't have happened. I think one of the other parts about this story, and I don't know if you've caught on to this as well, is that the cancellation of the actual membership, it looks like the documentation, in order for that process to happen, because it is a Planet Fitness rule that they have to go through that process, it looks like there was a forgery on the signature on that. And that just brings it into a whole new different realm of one that would have elevated it up to a new degree of attention.
3: I know, and it's Planet Fitness. It's their rules. They're a private company. They get to decide what they want to do, and the free market takes it from there. But uh-huh. to actually fake her cancellation, I mean, that takes it to a whole new level. I mean, that's hubris. It's, you know, if we talk about Jim Donchus later, I like to call him a narcissistic Machiavellian psychopath. That's just my non-professional opinion based on what I see. But it takes a certain sort of mental state for you to just assume you have the right to bypass the rules just to get what you want.
2: Oh, exactly. And I think that's the other factor about this. Where do you think the bathroom bill is going to go? You know, when we look at this other conversation out there, we find ourselves in the bigger sense, Steve. And I know you know this when we go out there, that this is when I look at voters, and I look at both party voters and undeclared voters. This is an 80-20 rule. You know, the 80-20 rule comes into play on this. They're looking for fairness across the board, especially when we start talking about sports. We've already kind of covered that a little bit. But where do you think this is going to go? There's been some reluctance from the governor on this kind of legislation.
3: Well, yeah, she's vetoed at least two bills that I know of. It might be more. I lose track. New Hampshire governors don't like to sign bathroom bills unless it's to let men use the ladies' room. That seems to be the only reason they'll sign one. And to try to reverse that is incredibly difficult. SB 552 is the third effort this year, I think, mm-hmm. to try to get her to do something to protect women's safe spaces. And it's a little different. It's not a state mandate. It merely modifies civil rights law in the state, which is already a scrambled mess, in my opinion,
2: yeah.
3: by stating that private or public individuals have the right to decide if biology matters in these spaces, whatever they are, and that the state cannot prosecute them for civil rights violations if they do. Now, will she sign it? She should. I mean, it's a choice issue, right? The Democrats ought to love that. You get to decide. The problem is you get to decide things they don't like, and they don't want that.
2: Well, and I think, once again, there's been so much pressure on this particular type of legislation. Certainly, it'll be interesting to see how it plays out. But this story really brought it back up to another elevation. I want to wander down to Nashua a little bit. You know, when I look at, you know, in my town, we have a flag code. But when I look at across, you know, a lot of states, I happen to be very simplistic in this, Steve. I believe in the American flag, the state flag, the POW flag, and then have a flagpole to be able to put a foreign flag up when we have foreign dignitaries. Here in New Hampshire, we have Canada comes and visits us quite a bit. So I think that would be an important element. And then from that point on, I really don't care about any other flag. That's what your own house is for. Put your flags up that you want to see as well. But, you know, this whole case down in Nashua, the bigger point that was missed, and I'd like to get your thought on this, is that this was really about the First Amendment. If you're going to put a flag code together and you're going to allow a certain flag up there, you pretty much got to allow a lot of other flags too.
3: Oh, yeah. And, you know, again, what galls me is that, so Nashua had a citizen flag pole. You were supposed to be able to apply to fly whatever flag you wanted for a couple days or a week or whatever it was.
2: Mm-hmm.
3: And the city was clearly engaged in viewpoint discrimination. They would approve flags that they agreed with in their partisan political headspace, and they rejected flags that they didn't like and they didn't want people to see. And of course, that's the problem. Now, the bigger problem, aside from the fact that it's clearly viewpoint discrimination, is that Mayor Jim Donchus, whatever he is, he's not stupid.
2: Mm-mm.
3: His corporation counsel, his city lawyers, they're not stupid.
2: No.
3: They knew this was clearly unconstitutional. It was blatant viewpoint discrimination. But rather than just say, hey, yeah, we were wrong, you were right, they said, you have to sue us. You go find some lawyers and you find the money to sue us to make your case. Well, otherwise, we're going to keep engaging in viewpoint discrimination. And that's exactly what they did. And fortunately, Beth and Stephen Scar, who both write for Granite Rock, have for a long time, got the Institute for Speech to pick their case up. And why wouldn't they? Because the Boston case with Hal Shurtleff, who also writes at Granite Rock, went to the U.S. Supreme Court. He won that 9-0. Same thing. Viewpoint discrimination. It cost Boston $2 billion or something like that. It was some obscene sum just to defend their partisan viewpoint discrimination. Nashua didn't have to pay that much. It only went to the First Circuit, but they lost. And we knew they were going to lose. I knew they were going to lose. I'm not a lawyer. I can read the Constitution. I mean, you're obviously engaged in viewpoint discrimination. You're doing it blatantly. You know you're doing it, and you're just hoping nobody ever calls you out on it.
2: Well, the other thing to that point, too, and there was a case in Portsmouth, a business owner there, he was fighting eminent domain, which I think is always important, especially when you look at how the New Hampshire Constitution rolls this out. And he said over and over again, if not for the fact that he did have money, that this case probably would have died with anyone else. And one of the things that he had recommended at the city council meeting was that when you go through what clearly becomes what some would consider a frivolous lawsuit being defended by a municipality, that at the end, if it goes against the municipality, that it is the municipality members that should have to pay for the legal bills. And he said that would be a wonderful law when you thought about that, because the taxpayers were being put in the middle of this kind of debate.
3: Well, that's it. I mean, that's the huge thing. It's like right to know law, too, if you look at any of this stuff. The people who are actually doing the violating are not going to be fiscally responsible. And in some of those environments, they're not even going to lose a job, even if they cost the city's insurers or whatever millions or billions of dollars. They're seen as heroes. And since the taxpayer's paying it, well, so what? I mean, I can't tell you how many times I've written about Nashua, and, of course, Lori Ortolano has spent a small fortune fighting Nashua just to get them to release public documents.
2: Yes.
3: And it's the same thing. Yeah, we could give them to you, but we'd rather have you sue us. And the court system down there isn't very favorable, and there's a lot of judges in New Hampshire who aren't going to give you the right judgment. And it's just the whole system is built to make it impossible for the state and the city to do what they're supposed to do. Now, yes, I agree completely. I think that, you know, those people are the ones who are actually engaged in the behavior that is illegal or unconstitutional. If there's no fiscal risk for them, they have no incentive to do the right thing.
2: Yeah, nowhere across the board, of course, once again. And I wasn't too surprised about the federal court, because it's an interesting federal court here in New England. But they ruled the right way in the bigger sense, and that kind of goes over as well. Hey, Steve, before I let you go, the Women's History Museum, of course, this was a debate going on. And, you know, I'm looking across the board, and when we've had the candidates on, Democrats and Republicans on, to talk about us, I think there's something in New Hampshire in which we look at these 80-20 provisions, probably because we have such a large undeclared independent base that votes. But, you know, this women history is just a classic example of what confuses me about Washington, D.C. in general. They seem a little lost. is the nicest way I can put it.
3: Yeah, it's a little sad. So the Women's Museum is an online museum. The Smithsonian has a nice page. They have a bunch of details. You can read a lot of stuff. And, of course, the 21st century, right? A lot of people do everything online. It's a virtual experience, and there's stuff there
2: that's important
3: to the history of women in the nation. But, you know, they've been trying to get a physical building for the Smithsonian for quite a while, and as of 2020, everybody was on board. But all of a sudden, the Republicans were like, well, this has to just be about women, not people who say they're women, right? And then all of a sudden, they can't get it passed. I'm like, so a women's museum, the Smithsonian, and you want men in there. And I'm like, there's something wrong with your brain. They're so captured by the ideology. They're so captured by that extreme portion of their own base, the small 2 or 3% or whoever they are, who are going to cause hell and give them grief, that I just assume they're just afraid of their own people.
2: Yeah, it is interesting, and money plays a big part in this, too. And I have actually looked at the museum, the online one, and I know that the plans for the—and look, this would be a really important add-on to the Smithsonian, but unfortunately, they get bogged down in this. And what's funny is that the more moderate base of the Democratic Party, and yes, there is that, seem to be going against this quite extensively. Like, look, guys, this is not the battle we should be fighting.
3: Yeah, well, you also probably read that, you know, one of the reasons that they didn't want to pass it was because Donald Trump would get to pick the location.
2: Oh, okay.
3: I'm like, really? He's just going to pick a spot somewhere in the National Mall, somewhere where the Smithsonian already is.
2: Or he has
3: a building
2: right.
3: For women, right? After all the stuff they said about him and women. I mean,
2: it's interesting.
3: It just drives me nuts.
2: Hey, Steve, we actually have a hard break. We got to go into another guest. Throw people out. Let people know how they can find out more about you guys.
3: Sure. GraniteRock.com, the word granite, GROK.com. We're also on Rumble and Facebook and X and everywhere else.
2: Outstanding. Steve, thanks for joining us. And you guys have a great rest of the day. We'll chat with you soon.
3: Hey, you too. See you.
2: Outstanding. It's Steve McDonald. What we'll do is take a break. We'll come right back, have some more great conversations. We'll do that next right here on the Morning Update.
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2: Hi, Jeff Chittister, host of WFEA's The Morning Update on May 28th. 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
9: Hey guys, welcome back. Hey, before we take our break, we're going to kind of pre-introduce our guest that is going to be joining us after the 8 o'clock hour. Talk a little bit more about some of the things that are going on. Of course, the great team over at New Hampshire Orthopedic Center. You can find out more by going to nhoc.com. We'll post that information up online as well. Whenever we've had them in, just phenomenal conversations. You guys always let us know that they kind of let you teach you something new that you weren't aware of as well. Doctor, let's go ahead and introduce yourself.
10: Hey, I'm Dr.

0: Agumis. I'm an orthopedic surgeon, been at New Hampshire Orthopedic Center now for 26 years.
1: And you're in shape.
0: Yeah, trying to stay in shape.
1: Let's talk a little bit about that. So what do you do to keep yourself in shape?
0: Well, I'm pretty regimented. I pretty much, to keep in shape, I go to the gym probably 4 or 5 times a week.
1: Nice.
0: But my partner, Josh Dion, he's a nurse practitioner. He's owns Integrated Pain Care. Josh tries to drive me to the gym at 5 a.m., which means I have to go to bed at 9 o'clock the night before, which is a little dicey. But, I get to the gym as often as possible, work out. Also, recreationally, I've been playing guitar since I was 14 years old.
1: Oh, nice.
0: That's, if people would pay me to play guitar like they pay me to be an orthopedic surgeon, that's where I would be. That's not going to happen.
1: Well, we'll talk a little bit about that, too, and what that brings into really how you approach a medicine in the bigger sense of the story. How did you get into medicine? I'm always fascinated how people found their way into medicine. There's usually a catalyst story, yeah. and they think about it.
0: I take pride in my history. I grew up in this fantastic town, Ansonia, Connecticut. It's like nestled between Bridgeport, Waterbury,
1: yeah,
0: and New Haven, right? So people talk about Connecticut. They think of this beautiful, bucolic place. We grew up in this factory town. It was the best place in the world to grow up in. We had, probably one of the best football programs in the nation. And to this day, if you Googled Ansonia football, you would see that they're in the top 10.
1: Nice.
0: With championships. And our quarterback beat out Steve Young.
1: Oh, my goodness.
0: Parade All-American back in the day. And, when you grow up like that, everybody works together. It doesn't matter if you're black or white or whatever. And we all work together. There's really, and sports is really kind of the bond. I could tell you to this day, my 6 best friends called the fellas, right? For 45 years, we're in a group text. So every day we talk to each other. And the nice thing is when I decided, football injury, and I'm fortunate enough to get recruited to the Ivy League schools and couldn't have gotten in if I didn't play football. So I ended up going to Yale. After there for a little bit, I said, this really isn't for me. The people there weren't like me, and it wasn't like playing high school football, right? It was different. It was like a job. So I wandered around for a few years. It wasn't doing that great. I had like a 2.7. My parents never went to college. So I didn't really know what I wanted to do. So after 2 years, I went to the dean, and I said, look, I need to figure this out. I'm not doing that well. So, I took off 2 years. For 1 year, I worked at a law firm. I started out like Elf in the mailroom, right? And then they figured out that I had gone to Yale, so they made me a paralegal. So I was there for a year, and I said, this lawyering business, that's not for me. Walked over to the medical school. Serendipitously, I met a doctor, this guy, Andy Stewart. He became my mentor. Then I went back to Yale, and I knew what I wanted to do, and I got a 4.0. And I said, okay, well, let's go on from
1: it's
0: here.
1: Passion.
0: It's passion.
1: It's great.
0: So, and I even tell 4 kids, and I tell my kids, it's okay. It's not a race to the finish line. You'll kind of wander along the way and make mistakes, but you need to figure out what you really love. And once you figure out what you love, you're all set. You'll do very well in life, right?
1: You sound a little fearless too. Moving in from each one of those, that's quite. You kind of have to have that kind of open confidence. And confidence in that regard.
0: I do, but I got to tell you, just kind of where I grew up, I can't really emphasize that enough, right? Because my friends back home, right, they're not doctors. One guy has a trucking company. One guy worked at UPS, and they kept me honest. So when I was in med school, they helped me out. They paid for the beer. Now I'm paying for the Grey Goose vodka.
1: There we go.
0: For the nice vacation.
1: We're going to take a break. We're going to come back to the doctor, talk a little bit about, certainly summer activities also. Talk about those differences that when we talk about hospitals and we talk about wonderful places like the North New Hampshire Orthopedic Center, what are the differences out there as well? Get a little bit into his music, too. I want to find out, music has such an important cerebral connection to almost anything we do. So we'll talk to him about that as well. We'll take a break. Right back with the doctor right here on the Morning Update.

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1: News. I'm Sherry Preston. Texas Senator John Cornyn tried for more than a year to show that he and President Trump were on the same team. In the end, it didn't matter when the president endorsed his opponent, State Attorney General Ken Paxton, who defeated Cornyn handily in Tuesday's runoff primary. In Dallas, here's ABC's Jim Ryan.
2: The National Republican Senatorial Committee was clearly backing John Cornyn in his bid for a fifth term, taking swipes during the primary at what it called an incompetent Ken Paxton. Overnight, the committee took down online press releases that mentioned the new GOP nominee for U.S. Senate. Instead, the organization is going after Paxton's Democratic challenger, labeling James Tallarico a, quote, radical leftist who thinks God is non-binary. Jim Ryan, ABC News in Dallas-Fort Worth.
1: One person was killed, but nine are still missing following a chemical explosion at a paper mill plant in Washington State, about 2 hours south of Seattle. ABC's Melissa Adan is there.
3: The facility, which employs about 1,000 people, makes a variety of paper goods. Officials say the 900,000-gallon tank contains white liquor, a mixture of chemicals that can burn the skin or burn the lungs if inhaled. Efforts to find other victims temporarily called off overnight because the chemicals remaining in the tank made it too volatile.
1: Nine people were taken to hospitals. Actor Matthew Perry's personal assistant, Kenneth Iwamasa, will be sentenced today for his role in Perry's fatal drug overdose in 2023.
4: Iwamasa pleaded guilty to one count of conspiracy to distribute ketamine causing death and faces up to 15 years in prison. His lawyers insist he was vulnerable to the relationship dynamic which he fell into with Perry. In short, he could not simply say no to the star actor.
1: ABC's Hannah Batah. Five villagers stuck in a flooded cave in the country of Laos have been found alive. Rescuers are still looking for two others. You're listening to ABC News.
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9: Good morning. An investigation is underway into what authorities believe to be a murder-suicide in Dover. Former State Senator Andy Sanborn plans to plead guilty to fraud for misusing COVID relief funds, and officials in Nottingham are scheduled to review plans for a proposed data center. Good morning. I'm Tom Novak. Authorities are investigating after two people were found dead inside a home in Dover. According to the Attorney General's office, police conducting a follow-up to a welfare check Tuesday discovered the bodies of 78-year-old Eileen Shevlin along with her son, 57-year-old Thomas Wallace, who was found with an apparent gunshot wound to the head. Out of the discovery, authorities are looking at the deaths as a potential murder-suicide. Autopsies are scheduled for later today. Former State Senator Andy Sanborn plans to plead guilty to misusing more than $250,000 in COVID-19 relief funds, as authorities say he used the money to buy luxury sports cars. According to court documents, Sanborn received $844,000 from the Small Business Administration, which did not go to his business expenses, and recently made a deal with federal prosecutors to plead guilty to a single count of theft of government funds. That's after waiving his right to have the case presented to a grand jury. Under the deal, prosecutors will recommend Sanborn spend a year and one day in prison. He's also liable to repay the amount used plus interest. Meanwhile, Sanborn is still facing charges at the state level as the New Hampshire Attorney General's office alleges Sanborn misrepresented the gross receipts of his business, Win-Win-Win LLC, by approximately $1 million in order to receive more than $188,000 from the first round of the state's Main Street Relief Fund and spent the money towards developing a new, much larger casino on Braco Day Drive in Concord. Town officials in Nottingham are scheduled to hear a proposal over the potential construction of a data center. Tonight, the planning board will review a conceptual presentation for the potential construction of a data center on Old Turnpike Road proposed by the property owner Thomas Moulton. According to Moulton, the section of land in question is about 150 acres, and he figures about 80 of those acres are usable. And with growing questions over environmental impact data centers could have, especially on water, Moulton says that the water would be pumped through the building, which would be part of a closed-loop system. Tonight's meeting gets underway at the Nottingham

0: 39. We're seeing the usual delays on 93 south from exit 45 in Methuen down to Wilmington. Here's your forecast. Mix of sun and clouds out there today. Maybe a shower later this afternoon. High 87. Cloudy this evening. Overnight temperatures in the mid-50s. And some more clouds expected tomorrow. High 72. I'm Emily Spencer on AM 1370 and 99.9 WFEA.
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2: And look at this trend line. This trend line is going completely in the wrong direction.
3: And the Iranians have fired 900 rockets and missiles into northern Israel.
4: You know, our boats are always counted quickly and accurately.
5: Ah, there we go. That kicks off your day. Of course, I would like to remind you once again, it is hump day. It moved really very quickly. We had a blessed and reflective Memorial Day. And I can't thank you guys enough. I've gotten a couple emails. Thank you for showing up for all the events that happened Monday morning, even though it was raining. It was so important. You guys were true troopers about that as well. Of course, we always love it when we bring in the New Hampshire Orthopedic Center, talk about some of the things that they do to help you. And I know a lot of you have questions every once in a while. It's funny. If you have some, just give us a call, 603-669-1370. It's not pure advice, but certainly we'll listen to you. But oftentimes you guys will email me and say, hey, next time they're on, can you ask them this? I said, okay, we'll do that as well. But once again, great things. Doctor, why don't you go ahead and reintroduce yourself? And we had a great conversation off the air. That was a fun conversation.
6: That was fantastic. Yeah, Dr. Doug Gumas, New Hampshire Orthopedic Center, my first and only job. 26 years and counting. I'm not sure how long I'm counting for.
5: You know, it's funny, Dr. Gumas, too, is that when we were talking, there's so many different ways to look at it. It was fun to talk as father to father, too, talking about our kids. Isn't that
6: That's kind the of best. That's what we live for.
5: But you said something to me off air, you know, the people's doctor. My doctor right now strikes me as very much like you. He's somebody who's very committed, you know, to keeping his own health, but also has a really great just common sense way of talking, right? It's, Jeff, I'm not going to fluff this up for you, all right? I'm going right at you.
6: But that goes to how you grew up.
5: Oh, yeah. And I he talks about that all the time, and I think that's the interesting thing. The first thing I want to talk about is that when you think about summer activities, you guys see this all the time. We're coming off of winter.
6: Yep.
5: People forget what happens to your body because a lot of people aren't out there.
6: Yeah.
5: All of a sudden, spring comes here. Summer's right around the corner. Let's get the walking sticks out. Let's climb that mountain. This is a dangerous time for the body.
6: No, it is. I always think back when I first started practice. You know, it was this time of year, and I had one of my patients. You know, he was like 65 years old. He's, you know, he's out of shape, a bit portly, and he wasn't doing much. And suddenly he decided that, you know, he wanted the picture himself as one of the New England Patriots, and he went down to the West. Went down to the west track, and actually the football field. And he got a football, and he sprinted, right, as fast as he can. And then he tore both his hamstrings. And then he came in. I'm like, you know, he was just at that moment. So, yeah, you know what? The weather's been not so great, and then people are getting out and doing things. But they have to remember, if you have been kind of quiet all winter long, and if you haven't been working out and going to the gym, you got to be careful because your body's not used to, you know, jumping into some activity.
5: And they also go through that part, you know, where those persistent injuries may have seemed a little bit more, they're not feeling strained, they're a little bit more passive at that time period. I mean, do you recommend that, you know, they certainly if they've had those types of injuries that you guys take care of at New Hampshire Orthopedic Center, do you recommend, you know, they do that pre-visit, that they think about a little bit more out before they go massively into activity?
6: I mean, that's a good point. I think they could certainly, a lot of times they would see their primary care doctor,
5: sure,
6: I guess, right, for the regular physical. But, yeah, we do certainly have patients that come in and say, look, you know, I want to get back in shape again, and, you know, I just need some general information in terms of what my thoughts are. What are my thoughts in terms of, you know, yoga, exercise, strength training? You know, a lot of people now are talking about peptides. Now,
5: correct.
6: That's a whole nother topic that we can discuss. About 8 years ago with a few other partners, I started a separate business called Viking Medical. And that's a business that kind of looks at, you know, rejuvenation and staying young and youthful. Started out as a, you know, kind of like a men's health, you know, testosterone kind of clinic to keep your levels up. And,
5: sure.
6: But doing it medically and looking at it quite closely. So that's a whole other topic that we can talk about. But a lot of patients come in asking about that all the time.
5: You deal with high level athletes at New Hampshire Orthopedic Center. I mean, you have You have high caliber high school players who are coming and visiting with you and

0: and trying to overcome their injuries. College, it's a well-rounded group that you guys maintain. What do you think is your center strength?
1: Right. Well, I'll tell you, you know, this is another topic that we could discuss, you know, forever. You know, at New Hampshire Orthopedic Center, you know, we're a private practice.
0: Correct.
1: There's 18 surgeons. The hospital doesn't own us. No, we have an MRI on site that we own.
0: Brilliant.
1: We have physical therapy. We have the number one surgical center in New England, right? The Bedford Ambulatory Surgical Center was voted the number one surgical center in New England, which is amazing.
0: That's incredible. New England. That's
1: right?
0: Brilliant.
1: And I got to tell you, that's a tribute to Nick Valis and the Valis family.
0: Right? Yes.
1: So I always tell the story when I first came into town 26 years ago. I go over to the surgical center and I meet Nick Valis.
0: Of course.
1: And I'm talking to Nick, and Nick says to me, you know, we treat people here like it's a Greek diner, right? And I'm like, what the frick is this guy talking about? It's like you get the kiss on the cheek.
0: Now, oh, yeah.
1: Now, you know, I'm like 25% Greek, so now I'm part of the Greek mafia, right? And I'm in here in Manchester. But the bottom line is these are private entities, and we're not beholden to private equity who's buying up lots of orthopedic practices. We're not beholden to the hospital that has a budget, you know, that kind of looks at just the bottom line and numbers. And again, you know, you need an MRI scan and you come to New Hampshire Orthopedic Center, it's going to cost you maybe $1,000. You go to the hospital, that's going to cost you $4,000. So there's really lack of transparency. But again, as a private practice, we control our own destiny. And we are, it's again, I've been there for 26 years.
0: Yeah,
1: that must
0: that's
1: tell
0: amazing.
1: You,
0: that that's
1: must,
0: great.
1: That must tell you something, right? Because It's just a phenomenal system that we have in place.
0: You know, because, you know, I don't want to pick on hospitals either, but, you know, you walk in there sometimes, you get lost almost immediately. How is important? And it seems really rare to me, Doctor, that when we talk about certainly what's going on within New Hampshire Orthopedic Center, it seems rare to me that you would have physical therapy on premise,
1: right,
0: have MRIs. I don't think I've heard of that from another practice.
1: No, it's amazing. And patients, you know, a lot of them realize it, But you know what we have, the system in place. Like, for example, you come in, I see you for your shoulder. Say, you know what? And the other thing is the staff that I have. So my coordinator, Franny, you know, she used to be a patient. Now she's the coordinator.
0: There you go.
1: So she's the person that has my back, right? Then in the OR, we have Rob and Heather, right? And I've been with them for 12 years. The same people all the time. Doing the same consistency over and over again. We have Krista, who works in the clinic. The same people. The same for the past 10 to 12 years. And that is incredibly important. So if you're in the hospital, you go into, if I'm going to do a surgery in the hospital and one day I'll have one person, the next day I'll have another person, they don't kind of know the technique. They don't know what I do, right? And it's a very different. So
0: it's brutal.
1: Yeah, so again, in New Hampshire Orthopedic Center, you come in for your shoulder, I see you, you go right down the hall for your x-ray. If you're at the hospital, you're probably going to the second, third floor.
0: Right, another building.
1: So you get your X-ray, and you come back, and we have a discussion. Now, if you need an MRI scan, well, we'll get you into the MRI scanner in 2 days. Right?
0: Yeah,
1: and right down the hall, right in the hospital, 2 weeks, 3 weeks,
0: if you're lucky. Well, you know, and I went through an MRI last year, and it took me. They were giving me 6 month dates.
1: Right, it's insane.
0: It is quite interesting too. Once again, we're talking. Certainly talk about New Hampshire Orthopedic Center. It's nhoc.com. You know, I do want to talk a little bit about that. You know, it's really interesting how you talked about, you know, you use their first names and everything like that. It sounds like a family. I think
1: that's
0: Nick, right? Nick is a patient people centric.
1: Yeah.
0: So he means come over. How's your meal? Is everything okay?
1: Right.
0: Yeah. You know, that's quite interesting that you have people there 10, 12 years.
1: It's unbelievable.
0: Yeah.
1: But like the Nick and the Valis family, that reminds me of how I grew up.
0: Yeah.
1: So I'm back home, right? So I've been adopted here, and it's very similar. And it's the same, you know, it's the same passion. You're just doing the best thing for the patient. So all of us that work together, it's not like, you know, how soon can I get out of work? You know, when is the next shift? At the hospital, you're doing a case, and it's 2 o'clock. And then another shift comes on at 3. So there's a stall. And you have to wait. And it's crazy. At the surgical center and in our office, everybody works together. They work together as a team. And some of the staff at the surgical center, they've been there for 30 years.
0: Isn't that amazing? The days must fly by. I mean,
1: it's the best.
0: I think too many people come to the end of the day at 5 or 6 o'clock, look back and go, what did I do? It sounds like you guys have really kind of mastered this as well. I do want to talk a little bit about, you know, you've worked a little with the Celtics. You know, that's just a higher level of proficiency when you bring that in.

0: in. You know, what was that like, and what did that experience mean for you when you bring it back to the center?
1: So again, 26 or 27 years ago, you know, after you do your 5 years of your residency training, right, which is brutal. It's 120 hours. 120 hours.
0: I don't know how you guys make that.
1: No, but it's literally, it's like 120 hours a week for you know, for 5 years, right? So now there's rules. They can't do that anymore.
0: Right.
1: And a lot of the docs say, well, you know, the older guys like myself, so those guys are weak. You know, they're only working 80 hours a week, right? But so it's, you know, so back in the day when you, after fellowship and you come into town, and again, Jim Valis, who had gone to Dartmouth and trained in Los Angeles, he was the guy.
0: Yeah.
1: He was the sports guy in town. And I learned a lot from Jimmy, and then I developed my own practice over the years. So, you know, you bring the reputation from doing your training down there. Now we have a guy, Tom Fortney, and Tom's a wonderful surgeon. He was a UNH, you know, hockey star.
0: Yes, he was great. We had him in here a few months ago.
1: Tom's,
0: he was
1: great.
0: Phenomenal.
1: Then, yeah, so Tom is like the sports guy now. And so I'm the old guy, sports guy. You know, I take care of guys like us, right? The weekend warriors. I do a lot of workers' comp. So regular workers, right, who are hurting themselves. Because the same kind of injury, right? With shoulders and knees and
0: repetitiveness and
1: yeah,
0: all that.
1: But that reminds me of the people that I grew up with. It all goes back to how I grew up, right? With these blue-collar workers, so now like I'm taking care of them. And I embrace that job. I love it.
0: And
1: right?
0: Your friends keep you honest, too. Once
1: keep
0: again,
1: me honest.
0: You know, one of the factors that you mentioned before we let you go, Doctor, is that, you know, you like playing guitar and musician. I talk about the cerebral aspects of piano, violin.
1: Yeah.
0: Guitar, it is a fun thing to know how to do, but it also it challenges you in the other areas of your life. What do you think you learn from, you know, being a musician at one point, but also you bring into how you approach medicine?
1: Well, I guess the people in the RLs, the OR will say the best thing is my musical taste.
0: Well, what is it?
1: Well, again, I was in jazz. I go to a jazz fest in New Orleans.
0: My first radio show was a jazz show. I loved it. Harry Smith was a great mentor of mine.
1: But the crazy thing, so jazz fest is amazing. So it's basically, there's seven stages, and it's not just jazz. I mean, I saw the Rolling Stones there and Pearl Jam and you name it. But again, it's just something, you know, I cannot operate without music. And if we're going to do a case, and if the radio isn't there, I will have somebody please get the speaker.
0: Nice.
1: Bring it to the room, right? And that's what we'll do. And the funny thing is, there was an article that came out a few years back, and it said that doctors that listen to AC/DC in the OR are more accurate and faster. This is a real study.
0: I love that.
1: No, your listeners should look it up, because this is legit, right?
0: Is that what you're listening to?
1: I listen, you know, I listen to a lot of, like, the Tedeschi Trucks, like Sly.
0: Oh, those are great.
1: But, you know, Allman Brothers.
0: I love when they come to New Hampshire.
1: Oh, my God.
0: Because they're coming again this year.
1: Well, the funny thing is like, I'm kind of embarrassed. Like, I'm that fanboy.
0: Yeah.
1: Because, I you know, I'll spend my money. I don't buy fancy stuff. I don't have fancy clothes.
0: You go to the concerts.
1: I go to concerts.
0: Yeah.
1: And I'll get first row. And the last time I was there, I swear to God, Derek Trucks looked over and I kind of waved to him. And he, like, acknowledged that he's seen me now for, like, 15 times.
0: He's got to say hi.
1: I'm a stalker. Which is crazy.
0: When I was in radio, right before we take a break, when I was in radio, Harry Smith was just everything for jazz and blues in New Hampshire. He says, look, I can't make it this Sunday. You're going to go ahead and interview the people. I said, okay, no, fine. George Benson's the first guy who walks in.
1: Wait,
0: and I'm like, are you kidding me? And I'm like, my first interview is with George Benson.
1: Were you nervous?
0: A little bit nervous, but he was a really nice guy.
1: Was he?
0: So he got us right to the point. Hey, we've actually run out of time.
1: Oh,
0: you going to come back and visit us again?
1: Whenever, just ask.
0: Oh, this has been great, Doctor. Once again, guys, check it out. New Hampshire Orthopedic Center, of course, NHOC.com. And look, you get to hear AC/DC. So
1: you
0: know you're going to be in the 100%. Right place. You have a great rest of the day, and we'll chat with you again.
1: Thanks.
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9: Welcome back. What a wonderful conversation with the doctor. Of course, Dr. Gomez joined us as well. New Hampshire Orthopedic Center, check them out. Boy, I got to talk all day. It was interesting. You know, I do find it kind of relaxing whenever I go and see a doctor, and I know that they tend to be inclined to want to listen to music, especially during surgery. I know what the left and right hand side of the brain are doing when music is playing. It is actually quite beneficial. I want to go back to Harry Etten. Of course, we were playing his audio about what's going on. You know, we're looking at how younger voters are breaking away, and you know, as Harry's been going through this analysis, it's more than just dissatisfaction with President Trump or Republicans or Democrats. They're just dissatisfied with everything. And I find it interesting that in that dissatisfaction, they lean into government instead of trying to get government more to lean away from them. And I think that's an interesting factor. Let's go ahead and listen to Harry's next part on this. And this would be C3.
10: Now, of course, if you're building out that home, right, in terms of what young people want, what Americans want in order to fulfill the American dream, well, it's not just buying a home. It's a good job. You go leave the home. You have a good job. But young people at this point don't believe it's a good time to actually find a job. Take a look here, age 15 to 34, say it's a good time to find a job. Now that percentage is just 43%.

0: Less than half of young people say it's a good time to find a job.
1: And the interesting thing about that factor, and there's a lot of reasons why they might feel that way, right? The emerging of AI and it coming into the workforce and potentially taking away jobs that many of them started college 4 years ago, thinking that this was a career track. I would venture to guess, though, that if they actually did a deep dive and surveyed those young people who are going more into the vocation areas, you know, even something as simple, people may not realize this, even if something as simple as radiologists, radio techs, x-ray techs, you know, that's a degree program up at Concord Technical School. And, you know, we have the nursing program right over here at Manchester Community College. I would think that if they started listening to those students and maybe surveyed them purely, they would look at their vocation much differently. They would think that, you know, what they're getting in these initial programs and certification programs is going to be much more valuable when they step out the door and into the working environment. Right now, and I kid you not, a well-trained auto mechanic is making more than most recently graduated R&D coders. Because once again, each day goes by, AI is able to take more of that over. And that's an interesting factor. And once again, these career tracks, plus if you like working with your hands and be intellectual in the approach, those are good vocations. Let's listen to the final part from Harry, and that would be C4.
0: And look at this trend line. This trend line is going completely in the wrong direction. 4 years ago, it was 75%. Look at that. That's a drop of over 30 points in just 4 years' time. In 2019, back when Donald Trump was at the end of his first term in office, it was 77%. That's a drop of, what is that? That's a drop of 34 percentage points from where Donald Trump was in term number one in terms of young folks saying it's a good time to find a job.
1: And, you know, no hope makes for an interesting election, that's for sure. And I would caution either party, not to read too much into how this benefits them. This is a massive dissatisfaction across the board. And I think that, you know, you'll have people who in government will say, we are the answer. And I've never found that to be true in that bigger regard. And I think that, once again, that's why I like doing this show. You know, we had Drew Klein on during the 7 o'clock half hour talking about these certification programs. I was in the private sector for some time, and I will tell you over and over again, we routinely looked for certificates first. Certificates in course creation, certificates in learning and management system administration, all of those. Those are not college degrees because we wanted to hire attitude. We wanted to hire good work ethic. We wanted to hire that. And we would love to know that when that person sat in that chair that first day, they actually knew what they were going to be able to do. A college is theoretics in a lot of regards. And I'm not trying to take away from college. What I am saying is that when we look at the new environment that we're in, as I said, it's not unusual, and I know many of you are finding this to be true, it's the certifications you get that are actually the practical applications. And I think that's one of the things that when we look at what Harry was talking about here, it's more than just that dissatisfaction. We are not doing a good job to help them understand certainly the educational models that are out there that will benefit them. Let's go take a break. Gabrielle Hoffman is going to be joining us. We'll be talking some great energy stuff. We'll talk about that with her next right here on WFEA's The Morning Update.
2: Good morning. I'm Tom Novak. Here's what's happening. An investigation is underway into what authorities believe to be a murder-suicide in Dover. Former State Senator Andy Sanborn plans to plead guilty to fraud for misusing COVID-19 relief funds, and officials in Nottingham are scheduled to review plans for a proposed data center. WFEA News Time, 8:30, taking a look at sports on your Wednesday morning. Red Sox fell to the Braves in the start of a three-game series. Two teams are back at it tonight at 6:45. More on these stories coming up at the top of the hour right here on 99.9 and AM 1370. I'm Tom Novak for WFEA News.
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10: Volume is picking up around Manchester on 293. Traveling out to the side streets, we're seeing heavy traffic on the Everett right now by the tolls and in Bedford getting onto the highway. Construction is slowing down up on 93 north and southbound between exit 18 and 20. And there's been a crash on 101 West in Raymond causing delays by exit 5. It's still looking like a two-hour ride into Boston with heavy traffic in Lexington. There's been a crash heading south by exit 49 and lots of delays on Route 3 and 495 north in Chelmsford. There's been a crash up in Andover by exit 97. Here's your forecast. Mix of sun and clouds out there today. Maybe a shower later this afternoon. High 87. More cloudy skies this evening. Temperatures in the mid-50s overnight. And some clouds expected tomorrow. High 72. I'm Emily Spencer on AM 1370 and 99.9 WFEA.
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12: Welcome back to your morning. Jeff Chittister with you. Time to chat a little bit about energy. A lot of stories actually breaking on this particular thing. We can't help but talk about it, especially as we look at what's going on with the Iranian conflict. Of course, our good friend Gabriella Hoffman joins us, Director of Independent Women's Center for Energy and Conservation. Gabriella, how are you this morning?
13: I'm doing well, Chipper. I'm in a warm place and happy to talk with you about what's happening in energy.
12: Well, if you say you're drinking a pina colada, I'm going to be really upset because...
13: Stateside. Just working remotely this week.
12: Oh, outstanding. Good for you as well. I wanted to talk about something that broke late yesterday afternoon. You actually put us on to this. Canada struck a landmark deal to export liquefied natural gas to Germany, according to two senior officials. Why is this an important deal? And once again, it talks about where Europe is on far as its absolute lack of a real comprehensive or even cogent energy policy.
13: There are two things to take away from this story. What is fascinating to me is Canada, under the new premier, has previously been in support of like ESG and all this, but mm-hmm. he's had to moderate his tone. And I believe it's perhaps a bidding war against the United States to say, okay, you know, well, maybe America under Trump is not who we want to work with, so let's go try to strike some deals with Canada. So it could be some sort of negotiation, some ploy with some bitter European country saying, oh, we don't have to depend on the U.S. Because of our green policies. We can go to Canada. So it could be that. And overall, Europe, for the most part, I would say, as we've talked about before, there's a division between, you know, Western and Eastern Europe, in my opinion. I think Eastern mm-hmm. Europe understands. Northern and Eastern Europe, they've experienced communism. They know what it's like to have to be dependent on adversaries, so they don't want that. Although, because they're in the European Union, they still kind of buy into the renewables jargon. But they're in a much better position. They've already bought American LNG. They're not going to be squandering opportunities. But those, I know Germany has kind of gone back and forth, let's work with America closer, but maybe something happened recently where the relationship is kind of cracking, or maybe it's some sort of negotiation tactic. Until you sign, seal, deliver, you never know with these deals. But it's fascinating because Canada does sit on a lot of reserves too. Like, they have a lot of supplies. Are they the world's largest exporter of LNG? No, because their regulations have made it impossible for them to increase production in many cases. But it's fascinating that they now want to compete with us to supply LNG. I still think we're in a better position to supply. But I don't recall if they are doing so much with the emergency reserves. We've been tapping into the emergency reserves of late,
12: right,
13: in wake of the Iranian war, and it was already strained from the Biden era. So maybe some partners will feel that it's better to buy from Canada than the U.S. for political reasons, or maybe they think their supply is better. You're not really, it's not too much of a difference, I don't think. But I think American LNG is superior. You know, as an American, you want to think that.
12: Mm-hmm.
13: But it is fascinating. I don't think every single European country is going to rush to buy Canadian LNG, but some may.
12: Well, you know, it's funny, too, and the great thing about having you on, Gabriella, when we've talked in the past, is that Europe, as you said, it kind of divided. Europe has found themselves in a really desperate situation because of policies they've tried to implement, and they've tied themselves to the green policies to the point, as you just pointed out in this conversation, is they don't want to publicly admit that maybe the policies they enacted or are trying to enact aren't working, so they'll secretly, as Europeans often do, will go out and find the energy that they really need, even though it is really going against the green approach they were pushing
13: right
12: on us for so many decades.
13: Correct. Yeah, so I always say, and we've talked about this before, if a country jumps too aggressively into green mandates, they're increasing their dependence on Russia or China, in Russia this case. So we saw a little bit of backsliding recently with the United Kingdom. So it was announced, and possibly is now reversed, that they were going to lift sanctions on certain sanctioned Russian diesel and fossil fuel products because they have strain on their grid and mm-hmm. in their reserves. Instead of, you know, let's say looking to the North Sea, they're like, oh, well, let's buy from Russia quietly. And that angered a lot of people, whether it was labor people, conservative, reform, all those different parties. UK is quite politically divided in terms of, you know, energy stuff, and the conservative Tory party had fallen into that net zero pipe dream as well.
12: Yeah.
13: Now trying to pivot away from that. But the UK, all in on net zero, decides to lift sanctions on green, you know, on Russian energy. Doesn't make any sense. You can claim to support Ukraine and then you're all of a sudden doing this and funding both sides of Russia's war on Ukraine.
12: Exactly.
13: Spain has the same problem, too. They, of any European country in the EU, because the UK is still not part of the EU, they left with Brexit, but they're trying to get them back in there, but the voters don't want that. Spain, of anyone in continental Europe, accepts the most Russian imports of oil and gas. And they brag about how independent they are on renewables.
12: Mm-hmm.
13: The president, the socialist, just had his compound raided, I think today, as we're speaking this morning, for a lot of corruption charges. So there is a correlation between, if you go with aggressive green mandates, you're increasing your dependence on Russia. You see it anecdotally, you see it with evidence, it is there. So these countries have to be careful how they gesture with that. And that's why we've talked, Jeff, very frequently how an energy abundance posture, if you are increasing your supply or you're at least buying and dealing with your friends, much better position. You're not going to be dependent on these adversary nations. It's going to be higher for them because with importing, it's always going to be more expensive. If you're producing and exporting, you know, we've seen throughout the Iranian war conflict that our natural gas prices have, you know, stayed relatively even, like a lot lower than Russia and, or I'm sorry, a lot lower than European and Asian markets.
12: Oh, yeah.
13: Just because we have so much supply. The whole European continent is sitting on so many proven reserves, they don't tap into it because of Brussels. Brussels telling them don't do this. Some of the countries are smart, they might be, but because they're hamstrung by, you know, certain progressive governments or Brussels, you know, these continent EU-wide, European Commission-wide policies that say, no, no, no, keep everything in the ground. That's why they're in this situation, paying higher prices at the pump, electricity, which doesn't really have to do with global prices, but they're just seeing higher energy prices overall with the global energy markets, with electricity and the like. They've brought, sadly, this dilemma upon themselves. But we can help them, especially on oil and gas.
12: You absolutely can help them. You know, Gabrielle Hoffman, once again, Director of Independent Women's Center for Energy and Conservation. I just don't like that. It's not even hypocrisy. I just don't like them lecturing us and pretending a posture publicly. Those EU bureaucrats get to leave that building and get in their cars, and the cars actually start. Their people are really dealing with just catastrophic energy policies, and I hope they wake up a little bit more as well. Hey, you know, so you brought up the strategic petroleum reserves. You know, I'm kind of concerned about this. My time in the military, this is something that we used to talk about quite often, simply because we think of it being used domestically, but it also has a larger ramifications. You know, you mentioned, you know, Biden did tap into this. There was a lot of criticism for that. I don't think we ever really had a proper amount of time to refill it or reconstitute it, and now we're tapping into it again.
13: Yeah, I don't know if that would be wise necessarily to do that. You know, I want to trust the administration. I like what they're doing energy-wise. You can have, I think you can disagree here and think that, you know, straining an already exhausted SPR may not be the best. No. It's going to take years upon years to replenish it. Everyone who has studied this knows. But although we are increasing supply, we do have a lot to go around. You shouldn't be tapping into an emergency reserve when it's already diminished, needs to be more replenished. So we'll see how that plays out, because I think globally we were the ones promising to put like 40% of the emergency reserves. I don't recall what other countries chipped in. but if we're the ones only doing it and no other country is tapping into their emergency reserve, I'm not sure what's going to occur from that. But it's another reminder why you have to have a lot of your domestic supply available to increase production. But sometimes other factors, you know, might overpower that.
14: Can you hear me? Or
12: yeah, I mean, I think the other factor, too, is that we really have to look at, you know, building more refineries here in our state. Hey, listen, I think we have a phone problem. Hey, Gabrielle, how are you doing?
13: I'm good. I'm here.
12: Okay. Oh, good. A little background noise. That's okay. And
13: sorry.
12: But, you know, it brings up a really other point, you know, that this is a concern that, you know, when we come out of this, we know what the strain is, certainly between Ukraine and what is going on in Iran, how we have to kind of rethink our refinery policy as well. The other thing is the White House had an opportunity to talk about, you know, ways that they may lower the energy prices, Gabriella. And one of the things that I found this to be interesting, the Hormuz hangover, it sounds like a really bad bar drink. But it's not going to be just as easy if the strait opens up that everything is magically going to return. It just isn't going to work that way.
13: It will take some time to ease the prices at the pump because everything is still dictated globally by global energy markets. But there are, you know, certain stopgap measures like, you know, the repealing of the Jones Act. We've seen more shipment come. So that might help a little bit. I'm not sure if there's going to be a temporary pausing of the federal or gas taxes. Some states have implemented those. Some argue that if you have it long term, however, it may not be released. You know, if there's a confluence of factors, we could see some prices go down. But summer blend is also more expensive than winter blend for fuel. So, of course, the prices will be a little higher. But, no, yes, there is a little bit of uneasiness. And a lot of us, everyone, all of us want the prices to go down. And hopefully they will.
12: Yeah.
13: As things kind of taper off and calm down in that region. But because so much of the oil and gas market is dictated globally, That's why you're seeing these higher prices.
12: Yeah, I heard one expert say that we could see we won't see $3 gasoline until 2032. I hope he is wrong. Gabriella Hoffman, of course, director of Independent Women's Center for Energy and Conservation. Gabriella, always a pleasure when we get a chance to chat with you. Before we let you go, any final thoughts?
13: No, just keep calm and stay alert. And hopefully we'll get some relief, and hopefully everyone is staying cool. It's kind of nicer weather back on the East Coast, so we're getting a little bit of a reprieve.
12: Outstanding. Hey, Gabriella, thanks for joining us this morning. You have a great rest of the day, and we'll chat with you again.
13: Thank you. You too.
12: Outstanding once again. We'll post Gabriella's information up online, director of Independent Women's Center for Energy and Conservation. Let's go ahead and take a break. We'll come back. We'll close out this hour. Richard Stearns is going to be joining us at after the 9 o'clock hour. We'll get a little bit more economic updates from him as well. We'll do that all right here on WFEA's The Morning Update.
15: I'm Nicole Murray with Your Money Now. Taiwan's TaiEx closed at a fresh record high after NVIDIA announced plans to spend $150 billion a year in the region. CEO Jensen Huang said NVIDIA will build a new campus in Taiwan that can house four times as many employees as the company currently has locally. Former BP chairman Albert Manifold said he'd been removed from his post without warning and without explanation. His comments come after BP's board announced the removal of Manifold following serious concerns relating to governance standards, oversight, and conduct. AutoZone shares have dropped 9%, recording its worst trading day in more than 4 years, despite the retailer beating Wall Street's estimates for its third quarter. The company reported earnings per share of $38.07 for its latest fiscal quarter that ended May 9th. That beat the $36.28 expected by LSEG economists. Futures are slightly higher this morning as oil prices decline. NASDAQ futures are up by more than 200 points. That's Your Money Now.
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5: Texan, I've been eating barbecue since before Ken Paxton's first indictment.
6: That's brilliant. Texas has got a race, of course. Cornyn lost. Of course, Paxton's going to be the Republican. Tallarico is going to be the Democrat in there, and they both kind of threw out their salvos last night after the, you know, certainly the victory. And I just wanted to get into that real quick. I would like to remind you, Richard Stern is going to be joining us, Advancing American Freedom. He's going to be talking about a couple things, but it was interesting because, you know, we were talking about Harry Enten's poll and how he was talking about just how concerned young people in this country, as they're leaving college, as they're leaving education, as they're going into the workforce, are about housing. And he, Richard's going to help us understand, you know, there's some efforts down in Washington, D.C. to create some kind of relief on this. I know we've seen this in New Hampshire as well, but Richard will get us up to date on that as well. Of course, Advancing American Freedom. So let's go ahead and listen to, this would be the first clip would be from Paxton, the former AG, who's going to, currently still the AG, going to be running as the Republican. Let's listen to K1.
7: Surgery performed on kids. And when asked what he loved outside of his family and friends, you heard what Brandon Gill said. His first answer was trans kids. That's weird, and that's a radical guy. He's a threat to our prosperity and Texas economy. He said you can't be a Christian if you support the oil and gas industries. He wants to raise your taxes, and he won't do a single thing to lower costs for you and your family. And finally, he's a threat to our very way of life and our values. I mean, he's a vegan who thinks God is non-binary and that there's actually six biological sexes. It's hard to imagine someone more radical than that.
6: We don't like negative campaigns, but negative campaigns actually work. That's what we know. And that's what that kind of race is going to be. And, of course, if we've seen anything about that, certainly what happened, Beto O'Rourke, look at what happened when he ran. All right. I think he's actually a better candidate than Tallarico. That's for certain. But once again, do not think for a moment. And, of course, both sides are going to claim the high ground of saying that, you know, the other side is going to spend billions of dollars on this race. There's going to be a lot of money spent on this race. And both parties have their access to billions of dollars as well. So we'll see how that plays out. Let's go ahead and listen to the opponent, Tallarico. Of course, he is a Texas state senator right now. Let's go ahead and listen to K2.
5: That's right. That's right. And, you know, I'm an eighth generation Texan. I've been eating barbecue since before Ken Paxton's first indictment. And if all they have on me is lying about me being a vegan, I feel pretty good about our chances this November.
6: Yeah, look, these kind of things are going to be great slams. They're going to be great retorts during certainly the primaries, and not the primaries, but the debates. They both have these counterpoints back and forth. I would like to remind, and, you know, once again, I know pundits are out there actually looking at this race. It has national consequences across the board. They only want to talk about Paxton being the flawed candidate. That, you know, Tallarico is a flawed candidate as well, as I said earlier on in the show. And the biggest thing that when we look at this too is that Paxton's the only one who's run a statewide election. Of course, you know, Tallarico can say he ran one when he was running in the primary, but once again, Paxton's the only one who's had to run against in a general election with Democrats, Republicans, and independents voting. And he has won every one of them. And so it is interesting. This will be I don't even know if it's going to be about the candidates right now. I think what it's going to be is that there is a massive dissatisfaction across the country. We've seen established more older candidates lose. Representative Green, the guy who carries the cane on the floor and talks like Foghorn Leghorn. We always appreciate when he gets up there. He lost his primary to a much younger person. And so once again, as much as people are talking about Cornyn and his loss, there were some mighty powerful Democrats who lost their primaries last night as well. And that is as much a story as just focusing in on what happened with certainly what happened to a sitting three-term U.S. Senator in Cornyn. And I think that's the other factor as well. Hey, coming up, we're going to talk to Richard Stern. Also, we're going to be joined later on in the hour. Of course, Patty Nyberg is going to join us from Task and Purpose. We're going to be looking at a couple issues. We're going to be looking at certainly how the military is approaching those in their ranks that potentially may harm themselves. Are they actually following through on programs that they've initiated? Patty has talked about these programs before, has written about them, and so she's got an update on how well these military branches are handling these types of programs and how they're evaluating those programs. So we'll talk to her about that during the next part. Once again, I would like to remind you that we are going to be at Easter Seals, New Hampshire Veterans and Military Campus in Franklin tomorrow. It'll be a fun show talking a little bit about that. We would encourage you, especially for those of you who are actually, you know, well, where do I get help? That's a good place to start. Easter Seals is a good place to start as well, going in that direction. Because as I said, if they can't help you immediately, they know the other services and the other veteran service organizations that can help you. So we'll have that longer conversation with them as well. Would like to remind you guys, go over to 1370WFA.com. There's a couple of things I want you to think about over there. The Listen Live button is there. You can take us wherever you go. Also, the archives of the show are over there as well. Don't forget the events calendar, too. So what's coming up, not only for us, but what's coming up generally in the community across the board, because I think there's pretty something important happening in Manchester tomorrow, and it involves tacos. So once again, you can find out a little bit more about the taco tour that is going to be here right here in Manchester starting tomorrow at 4 o'clock. All the restaurants that are participating have their own version of a taco that they'll be offering as well. So it's always delicious. And of course, once again, just an opportunity for you kind of get used to the nice weather. Get out there and kind of just enjoy yourself. So regardless of whether you're from Manchester or not, Taco Tour tomorrow night as well. We'll wind down this segment. And as I said, we'll go ahead and talk to Richard Stern next, talking a little bit about certainly some of the things they're looking at advancing American freedom. Of course, he's the vice president of Plymouth Institute for Free Enterprise. Get his sense on certainly where we can go next on as it relates to, policy on housing and how can we give relief to those young people out there who are looking at, you know, moving on with their life like we all did, getting into a house, making sure they have a good job. So we'll talk to Richard about that as well. We'll do that next right here on WFEA's The Morning Update.

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1: From ABC News, I'm Sherry Preston. In a couple of hours, President Trump will gather his cabinet at the White House to discuss where things stand in the war with Iran, which has been underway for 3 months now. ABC senior Washington correspondent Rachel Scott is at the White House.
2: President Trump will be hosting a cabinet meeting here at the White House amid all of this uncertainty on whether there will be a deal with Iran and amid those escalating tensions. The president and senior administration officials had been optimistic about the progress of these talks, but this morning, still nothing has been finalized, and Iran is vowing retaliation after the U.S. launched what it called self-defensive strikes in the region.
1: President Trump's endorsement helped Texas Attorney General Ken Paxton defeat incumbent Senator John Cornyn in the Republican primary in that state. Next up, the midterm election in November, where Paxton will take on Democrat James Tallarico. Here's ABC Washington Bureau Chief Rick Klein.
3: Tallarico has become just a fast rising star in the Democratic Party, only 37 years old, but he's been in the Texas legislature for years now. And he's got a reputation as someone more on the progressive side than the moderate side, but someone that has been apt to make some surprises. And famously, he broke through with an interview with Joe Rogan, and Rogan encouraged him to run for president.
1: Cruz working at the White House, building a UFC ring on the South Lawn for a fight on President Trump's birthday. As the World Health Organization says, the Ebola outbreak is spreading faster than it can be contained. The CDC is asking its workforce for help.
4: An internal email obtained by ABC News shows acting CDC Director Dr. Jay Bhattacharya urging employees to volunteer to screen Americans returning from Ebola hot zones for possible signs of the virus. The U.S. is one of several countries tightening travel restrictions amid the rapidly growing outbreak.
1: ABC's Faith Abube at the CDC. One person killed, 9 injured, 9 still missing after a chemical tank rupture at a paper mill in Longview, Washington. 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
11: Good morning. An investigation is underway into what authorities believe to be a murder-suicide in Dover. Former State Senator Andy Sanborn plans to plead guilty to fraud for misusing COVID-19 relief funds, and officials in Nottingham are scheduled to review plans for a proposed data center. Good morning, I'm Tom Novak. Authorities are investigating after 2 people were found dead inside a home in Dover. According to the Attorney General's office, police conducting a follow-up to a welfare check Tuesday discovered the bodies of 78-year-old Eileen Shevlin along with her son, 57-year-old Thomas Wallace, who was found with an apparent gunshot wound to the head. Out of the discovery, authorities are looking into the deaths as a potential murder-suicide. Autopsies are scheduled for later today. Former State Senator Andy Sanborn plans to plead guilty to misusing more than $250,000 in COVID-19 relief funds, as authorities say he used the money to buy luxury sports cars. According to court documents, Sanborn received $844,000 from the Small Business Administration, which did not go to his business expenses, and recently made a deal with federal prosecutors to plead guilty to a single count of theft of government funds. That's after waiving his right to have the case presented to a grand jury. Under the deal, prosecutors will recommend Sanborn spend 1 year and 1 day in prison. He's also liable to repay the amount used plus interest. Meanwhile, Sanborn is still facing charges at the state level. As the New Hampshire Attorney General's office alleges, Sanborn misrepresented a gross receipt of his business, Win-Win-Win LLC, by approximately $1 million in order to receive more than $188,000 from the first round of the state's Main Street Relief Fund, and spent the money towards developing a new, much larger casino on Braco Day Drive in Concord. Town officials in Nottingham are scheduled to hear a proposal over the potential construction of a data center. Tonight, the planning board will review a conceptual presentation for the potential construction of a data center on Old Turnpike Road proposed by property owner Thomas Moulton. According to Moulton, the section of land in question is about 150 acres, and he figures about 80 of those acres are usable. And with growing questions over environmental impact data centers could have, especially in water, Moulton says that the water could be pumped through the building, which would be part of a closed-loop system. Tonight's meeting gets underway at the Nottingham Elementary School gym at 7 p.m. WFEA News Time is 9:05. Taking a quick look at sports on your Wednesday morning. Red Sox lost to the Braves in the opener of a three-game series, 7-6. Two teams meet for Game 2 tonight at 6:45. I'm Tom Novak for WFEA News.
0: Now, your Granite State forecast.
11: For today, we'll see a mix of sun and clouds with highs in the mid to upper 80s. Tonight, partly cloudy with lows dipping down into the mid-50s. For Thursday, clouds with a few breaks of sun and highs in the upper 60s. For Friday, mostly cloudy with highs in the upper 70s. That's a look at your Granite State forecast on 99.9 and AM 1370 WFEA.
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12: 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Jeff Chittister with you as always. Thanks for taking

0: 2 Housing Act. Now, it sounds really pleasant. As somebody who is always a little bit weary of anything that comes out of Washington, D.C., I want to make sure that my paranoia doesn't take over this conversation, but I also want to bring somebody in that you guys love listening to whenever he's on with us, Richard Stern, of course, Advancing American Freedom Vice President, of course, of the Plymouth Institute for Free Enterprise. Richard, should I be concerned about this act?
1: Oh, well, first of all, thank you for having me on again. I always love coming on the show. And yes, unfortunately, I share your concern over this bill.
0: Okay.
1: I've joked that it's really the road to serfdom, not the road to housing.
0: I love that. And anyone here in New Hampshire, I think a large percentage of people in New Hampshire have read that book. So when we look at this, look, I understand we are certainly trying to figure out to help the younger people come into the market. But I'm one of those people who happens to believe that a lot of the issues that we're dealing with when it comes to the housing market is the result of government policy.
1: Absolutely. So I'll break it down this way. In my mind, there are three reasons why housing has become less affordable compared to an average income. One is massive federal regulations that get in the way of building homes.
0: Mm-hmm.
1: Now, some of that is land use when it comes to NEPA permitting that makes it almost impossible to build anything in America anymore. But some of it comes in the form of regulations against timbering and logging on American forest lands. Then the second bucket of things are trade restrictions that make it even more impossible to get concrete and softwood lumber and things that are cheaper done in Canada and other places in, which supplement construction costs. And then the third one is the federal debt. And a lot of people don't think about this, but when you go to apply for a mortgage, student loan, when a small business goes to apply for an expansion loan, you are all competing over interest rates with the federal deficit. And I hate to break it to everybody, but the federal government gets its cut first. And so the reason why mortgage rates tripled through COVID is because of the massive federal deficit to pay for all of that wasteful COVID spending. So those are the three main reasons. Obviously, you've also got state and local level zoning laws and land use laws as well that tend to make it even harder to build housing.
0: So when we look at this, where's the debate are you guys seeing as far as the 21st Century Road to Housing Act? What has the debate been? I keep hearing over and over again it's got bipartisan support. I'm only seeing, roughly a few people sign on to this. But where are you guys seeing the debate right now down in Washington, D.C.?
1: So the unfortunate thing, and this is just a little bit of the inside baseball in D.C.
0: We like that.
1: Is to pass any legislation, you need 60 votes in the Senate, not a simple majority.
0: Mm-hmm.
1: So you always need at least a few people from the other side. And of course, at the moment, Republicans control by ruling their own majorities, both chambers of Congress. So you've got basically a lot of Democrats on the bill, and then you've got a handful of Republicans. And that's why there's a lot of people saying it's bipartisan, that it's nearing the number of votes it would need to get through Congress. But I want to be very clear on this. A little bit like we were talking about a second ago, that bill, it's good political fluff, right? It is banning investors, and it's banning build-to-rent communities.
0: Yeah.
1: And the whole thing is political theater. None of it addresses the things I talked about. It doesn't address federal or state land use regulations. It doesn't address trade or domestic production regulations that target construction materials,
0: mm-hmm.
1: and it doesn't target the deficit that's jacking up interest rates. What it's doing is blaming investors, the people who actually get money into the market. It's blaming the people who build homes that people can at least rent. It is confusing the firefighter with the arsonist, as so many things in D.C. do these days.
0: I love that, confusing the firefighter with the arsonist. Once again, Richard Stern joins us, of course, Advancing American Freedom Vice President of the Plymouth Institute for Free Enterprise. I put their information up online. Also, I posted out Richard's information as well. Follow him over on X as well. Always doing great posts. Is anyone down in Washington, D.C. trying to do something to go in the right direction? As I said, I'm leery about Washington, D.C., Richard, but are you hearing any conversations, not only in opposition to the 21st Century Road to Housing Act or the Road to Serfdom Act, are you hearing

0: anyone saying anything positive that might be beneficial to us outside, maybe even you guys in the think tank?
1: Well, so we certainly are, you know, talking a lot about how bad the bill is and going after a lot of things in there. And a lot of think tanks are, and I think a lot of serious policy people are being honest with the American public about the bill. That being said, there are some politicians, and look, you know, I'm with you. D.C. is usually in aggregate not on the side of the American public. Shocker, unfortunately. But, you know, there are always some good politicians who really care, who really came to D.C. for the right reasons. The problem is they're getting drowned out. And again, you know, one of these is that we have gotten ourselves into such a pickle. I mean, the national debt is almost $40 trillion. It is more than $270,000 per American household. It has gotten so bad that there are no longer easy solutions to the debt. So if when you go to a politician and you say, hey, you're only going to be here for a few years, would you like to do option A, acknowledge an unworkable problem and be honest with people, or B, would you like to take the easy road, here's some cool talking points, but they do nothing, most of them pick option B. So this is the problem we're running into. And, you know, now Congress's attention has moved to housing as yet another place where it can ignore the real issues, have some political theater, and lo and behold, paint the business community who are working to solve the problem as the bad guys. It's a tale as old as time in D.C.
0: Yeah, and it's a terrible Walt Disney movie. The War on Success is just really cranked up quite a bit this year. And it's kind of stressful, Richard, when we think about going into this midterm, that is going to be, at least for one party, the themes that they're going to carry through. And I think it's just disastrous. Richard Stern, of course, Advancing American Freedom, Vice President of the Plymouth Institute for Free Enterprise. Hey, tariffs, we're not hearing a lot about tariffs. You guys came out almost immediately when they first were instituted, some of the difficulties with those tariffs. Where are we right now in that conversation, and what are you guys seeing as we've certainly, you know, court cases have come down against them, but where are we in this?
1: And I'm glad you brought this up. This is another one of those important background issues. And by the way, you know, part of the reason why the stock market is at all-time highs is because the courts came in, bailed out the president, and got rid of a good chunk of the tariffs.
0: Right.
1: So Trump is certainly trying to put in other ones. His administration is thinking through proper tariff authorities to figure out if there are tariffs he wants to put in place. But those have to go through a narrow set of parameters. They have to hit certain targets before he can implement them. IEEPA, in an authority he made up, gave him the ability to just do whatever he wanted, which is the thing that the court struck down. But, you know, this is an important thing to remember, that 60% of our imports were imported by American businesses as part of their manufacturing and other operational procedures. And so really the biggest burden of the tariffs was on American manufacturers and American businesses, let alone workers, let alone American families and consumers. So getting rid of the tariffs, despite being by court action as opposed to the president, alleviated this tax burden off of really mostly American manufacturers. But at the moment, the government is starting to refund tariffs, which is its own mess of a situation.
0: Yeah.
1: But we're starting to climb out of this. We're starting to get the refunds out the door.
0: Hey, Richard, are you seeing anyone doing moonwalks back from this? You know, last year there were a lot of people who came out and supported the president on this. We were very, quite hostile about what might happen with these tariffs last year. Are you seeing anyone move back and kind of try to distance themselves from the initial support of this and maybe coming out publicly of saying, well, you know, we weren't exactly right on this and we're kind of pleased with what direction the getting rid of the tariffs is going?
1: I'm seeing more people be quiet, which is usually the D.C. equivalent of admitting you were dead wrong.
0: Oh, okay.
1: Right? But I will tell you there was a curious piece that went out from one of the other think tanks in D.C. yesterday with a guy who had been one of the early champions of tariffs, and the lead in the title of the article basically was, I'm angry with the tariffs because the tariffs are bad because he didn't do the tariffs that he should have done when he should have done them, and so the tariffs are bad. It was a confusing piece. It has been the source of a lot of entertainment for other think tank nerds like myself over the last 24 hours. But mostly I'm seeing quiet, right, from people who, you know, that's their way of admitting that they were wrong about the tariffs.
0: That's interesting. Once again, Richard Stern, we post his information up online. I do want to, before I let you go, Richard, great stuff this morning. And I'm going to use Road to Serfdom Act, by the way, from this point on, when we describe that. But I do have to ask you, Warsh has been appointed, a chairman of the Federal Reserve. What do you think about that?
1: Well, thank you so much. I'm glad you're going to borrow the line on the bill. I like Walsh. I think he's a good guy. I think he's a smart guy. And look, he's a hawk when it comes to hard money. And really, for everyone listening, it just means that he wants to make sure that the money in your bank account, and your paycheck, that it holds its value, that you are not a victim of the silent thief of inflation. But look, he and the Fed, they've got a hard road to go.
0: Oh, yeah.
1: The Fed has largely become the decider of how the American public feel the burden of the national deficit and debt. Do you feel it through high interest rates or through high inflation or some combination of the two? Unfortunately, the dramatic size of the debt and deficit have meant that that is the principal job of the Fed right now, not to run monetary policy, but to decide how you feel the burden of the federal deficit. So, look, he's got a hard road to go. The Fed does. But I think he's a smart guy and a good guy.
0: Yeah, I know you guys are going to be busy this midterm and then going into the presidential, especially on trying to keep people straight on why we have to attack the debt and the deficit just squarely. This is just ridiculous how we've gotten ourselves into this as well. Richard, any final thoughts before we let you go?
1: Well, you know, absolutely. And, you know, thank you as always for having me on to talk through these issues. And I'd always remind everybody, look, you know, there are no shortage of proposed government solutions to anything.
0: Nope.
1: But government solutions are like the old story of the monkey's paw. They grant you wishes, but always with a twist. Wherever you think you found a government solution, you have found at least three other government problems in waiting, things that some other politician will come up with government solutions for later. And so always remember that. There is the private sector. There is the work of pioneers and innovators who solve the real problems we've got today. And that's the right way to do it. Leaning on government never works out for anybody.
0: That's brilliant.
1: Thank you as always for having me on today.
0: Yeah, our pleasure once again. We'll post this stuff up online. Richard, you have a great rest of the day. We'll chat with you again.
1: You too. Thank you.
0: Thanks. What we'll do is take a real quick break. We'll come back. Patty Nyberg is going to be coming up, Task and Purpose. Got some really important stories from her. We'll talk to her next and just a bit on WFEA's The Morning Update.
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0: Hi, Jeff Chittister, host of WFEA's The Morning Update. 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
3: Singh was caught and released at the Arizona border by the Biden administration.
4: Welcome back. Of course, we're going to talk a little bit about this story. As we've mentioned before, we have this massive problem with people issuing CDL licenses. California, Oregon, Washington, Illinois, Colorado are issuing these CDL licenses. We're not sure how they're issuing them, because what is happening is so many of these drivers, illegal aliens, are actually getting these CDL licenses. I think we've gotten to a point, especially for us here in New Hampshire, that we should be concerned. And there's got to be some action taken on this. Illegal immigrant truck driver from India arrested in deadly California hit and run. After Biden released, this is just the other day, an illegal alien truck driver was arrested Tuesday after allegedly causing a deadly multi-vehicle crash in California, attempting to flee the scene. Undocumented immigrant, once again, stop using that language. They're illegal aliens, and what they're doing is, who gave them the CDL license? What state sanctioned this CDL license? And then what we find out is that he was caught in the border of 2023, and we just let him in. And I'll repeat the same thing. Are truck driving jobs, jobs that Americans won't do? These jobs typically, because of what used to be the threshold of expertise and the license requirements, used to be high-paying jobs. I know here in New Hampshire, we asked this question a few weeks ago of one of our representatives. Do we just let people hop in these big rigs and say, okay, because you were able to open the door, you get a CDL license? If New Hampshire is putting provisions in place to make sure that we issue CDL license that not only protect New Hampshire drivers when these CDL drivers are out on the road, they also have to travel to Vermont, Maine, Massachusetts if they are interstate across the country. So when our CDL drivers leave New Hampshire, we have faith that they, one, are legally allowed to be here, two, they've been well-trained, and three, they've earned that CDL license. Let's go ahead and listen to Claudia Cowan. She's a reporter for Fox News out in the West Coast, courtesy of them. H1.
3: Good morning, Dana. Yeah, this was a hit and run, and pictures of the mangled cars are just horrific. Now, according to local reports, a semi truck veered off Highway 99. That's a major thoroughfare through Lodi, California. It slammed into a guardrail, triggering a three car crash that killed two people instantly. Authorities identified the driver of that semi as 24-year-old Manveer Singh. He's been charged with vehicular manslaughter, hit and run resulting in death or injury, and resisting a police officer. He makes his first court appearance later this afternoon. The Department of Homeland Security tells Fox that in 2023, Singh was caught and released at the Arizona border by the Biden administration.
4: This didn't need to happen. How many checkpoints do we need to put in place and just watch them melt away? The absolute resistance. What do you think would happen if Jeff Chittister went to get a CDL license and just, hey, come on, look, I've been driving forever. I've been driving 30 years. Granted, not a big truck, but look, I know what I'm doing. And someone just issued me that license, and I killed four people, and I tried to flee the scene. This toxic empathy is really gotten very destructive, and it has now once again killed American citizens. This family of four who got in their car in the morning thought they were going to make it home. And at 11 o'clock in the morning, not only do we have a person who's in this country illegally, not only do we have a person that we can't even validate that they actually went through the CDL training correctly, a company hired him and let him go on the road. He was drunk at 11 in the morning. Let's listen to the second part of this report. This would be H2.
3: According to Transportation Secretary

0: Sean Duffy. California issued him a commercial driver's license in March of last year. Posting on X, Duffy says the Federal Motor Carrier Safety Administration, which makes safety rules for trucking and bus companies, is, quote, looking into how this illegal got his CDL and will investigate the trucking company who employed this driver. DHS says more than a dozen lives have been lost in recent years because of an illegal immigrant behind the wheel of a semi. In a statement saying, quote, this is yet another example of why illegal aliens should not be operating trucks on American highways.
1: And, you know, thousands more have been killed from illegal aliens driving just regular motor vehicles, oftentimes intoxicated. And we're getting to a point now, and I said this a couple weeks ago when we had another one of these stories, that I'm driving down the road, and when I'm driving 101 and I see a CDL truck in front of me, I see California plates, Illinois plates, Colorado plates, Washington plates, Oregon plates. I'm doing everything I can to get away from that vehicle because I cannot trust any of those states. And I think that the New Hampshire Attorney General should get with other attorney generals and go after these states that are irresponsibly allowing illegal aliens to get these CD license and go after these companies. Don't just sue the companies. Sue the officials that allow these policies to exist. The only thing that they understand, and certainly in the justice system in our country right now, is when you take their wealth away from them. Let's listen to the final part of the story. This would be H3.
0: Federal officials are calling on Congress to pass Delilah's Law, which would prohibit states from giving commercial driver's licenses to illegal immigrants. Secretary Duffy says that Delilah's Law would have flagged and revoked this illegal trucker's license.
1: I'm looking into the Delilah's Law now. I was looking at it yesterday when I came across the story. I'll get somebody on this show to talk about the Delilah's Law. And this is paramount. But we should, as a state, just, you know, I don't care if we have to put up checkpoints and stop every CDL truck coming from Washington, Oregon, California, Colorado, Illinois, any of these states that are just randomly just throwing out CDL license to illegal aliens like it's candy, we need to be stopping them. We need to find out what exactly is on our roadways to keep New Hampshire drivers, Granite Staters, safe. We'll go ahead and take a break. We're going to be talking to Patty Nyberg next. Really key, interesting stories she posted up. We'll post this up online as well. What we'll do is go ahead and take a break and right back on the Morning Update with me, Jeff Chittister.
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7: Now, your Granite State forecast.
8: For today, we'll see a mix of sun and clouds with highs in the mid to upper 80s. Tonight, partly cloudy with lows dipping down into the mid 50s. For Thursday, clouds with a few breaks of sun and highs in the upper 60s. For Friday, mostly cloudy with highs in the upper 70s. That's a look at your Granite State forecast on 99.9 and AM 1370 WFEA.
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9: Just flying through our morning. I hope it went by as fast for you as it has for me. 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Of course, you have the Listen Live button. So if you have to wander away from your house or wander away from your car, you have your smart device, and you can continue listening to us as well. Many of you are saying, why is Patty on at 9:30? Well, we had to move a few things around, and Patty, of course, helped us out a little bit. Of course, Task and Purpose is the great publication. We post that information up online as well. Patty, good morning to you. How are you?
10: I'm great. How are you?
9: Outstanding. Thank you so much for asking. Interesting story once again. Most military branches don't fully check if suicide prevention training works. Watchdogs find. But when you look at this article, I mean, you've done quite a bit of stories about the strains and stresses that those mm-hmm. in the military, veterans, and certainly their families go through, and certainly self-harm is something that you've focused on quite a bit. The first thing is that, do the military branches have programs, and are they mandatory?
10: Yeah, so this was a Government Accountability Office report that kind of looked at the programs in place. All of the services have an annual training that troops do for suicide prevention, where it teaches you resources that are available before it gets to the point, to the worst point, outreach, how to see, risky behaviors in others, kind of all of that, and every year troops take that. So this was kind of doing an assessment of all of those trainings in place.
9: And so when we think about it, not only is it trying to help potentially those who serve in the military who may have these feelings, but also help their brothers and sisters, their peers, potentially help identify this and maybe make sure that person gets the help that they need as well. So really important programs. The interesting thing about these programs, though, is that you have to kind of assess, are they working? What are some of the reviews? And so clearly, one, tell us about this watchdog finding. Who was the watchdog? And what they found when they kind of looked at the aftermath of the attendance of these programs.
10: Yeah, so the GAO does reviews of all kind of government programs, offices, different things that are funded by Congress. And so Congress, a lot of the time, will direct the GAO to review kind of the legislation and the, outcomes of that, which are, would be suicide training. There was a big effort under the previous Defense Secretary Lloyd Austin. He put together a panel of experts, mental health experts, suicide prevention folks, who looked at the training, and it's no surprise to a lot of troops or veterans. They're very critical of the way suicide prevention training is done. A lot of it is, you know, in the, there's like a phrase, death by PowerPoint, where you're sitting in a large auditorium and you're kind of being lectured at. And so a lot of folks have had criticism of that, being saying that it's not really effective. You know, you're not retaining anything. It's kind of just a check the box kind of thing. And so there, under the effort from Lloyd Austin, Secretary Lloyd Austin, there was a panel that basically said we need to revamp this training. And so part of what the GAO looked at are certain kind of roadblocks currently that are kind of preventing the updates to training happening. So in addition to the services not effectively tracking whether the training currently works and how effective it is, the broader issue of making sure that training is better isn't happening. So a lot of different parts of this that the GAO looked at.
9: And Patty, the interesting thing too is that we find ourselves still in a crisis. When we look at, you know, these past 20 plus years of active deployments, we are now finding ourselves in a conflict once again in Iran. So there are these stresses, you know, but since 2011, the numbers have not been going down for suicide, even without a constant deployment as we had those past 20 years. There is always that element. The suicides have not been going down.
10: Right. Yeah. Since 2011, every Pentagon annual report, they do an annual report on suicides and attempts, and the numbers have not been getting better. And so a lot of folks do question, you know, if there's, you know, millions of dollars being put towards training and prevention programs, what actually works. And I would argue that's why certain, at least from my perspective, I focus on kind of, you know, the stuff that people aren't talking about. Like we have talked about the kind of gambling addiction crisis that I think is, you know, from talking to experts, it's understudied, underreported. Things like that I think are probably would get us closer to, you know, maybe some solutions. But training is obviously part of this. So I wouldn't say it's not effective. But clearly we don't know if it's working.
9: Right. And you're right. I mean, death by PowerPoint. I didn't have PowerPoint when I was initially in the military. But, you know, this can't be done that way. This is a much different approach of how you bring this out. You know, you've talked about Patrick and Terry Caserta, right? Is that the correct way to say their last name?
10: Yeah.
9: You've talked about them before. They've become incredible parent advocates for people in the military because of what happened to their son. When they see this, they get concerned that a lot of their efforts aren't really being addressed seriously.
10: Right. So I frequently go back to the Casertas because they, like you said, have been pretty active in this space. They lost their son, Brandon, who was an active duty sailor to suicide. And in the wake of his death, they lobbied Congress and basically asked for more access for troops because there's such a cultural stigma. And so the Brandon's law that passed basically allows troops to self-refer for a mental health evaluation, ask their chain of command. They will not get in trouble for doing so, and they also can use it for whatever reason. Mm-hmm. So you don't need to, you know, kind of give your whole life story to your commander. You just say, I need this, and so they're supposed to do it. That is by law. But unfortunately, from their perspective, they hear from a lot of parents of troops and also troops themselves who don't really know about it. And so the education factor, which would be part of what annual training should accomplish, isn't happening. So they're pushing for that to, you know, be incorporated. So this GAO finding kind of exacerbates the issue in their mind.
9: You and I have talked about, you know, and I always appreciate how you look at these stories too, because this is one, it's a sensitive topic. Some people have difficulty talking about this. Your reports are always really very good. And you and I have talked about the word stigma for a few interviews. You know, we would hope that we've turned that corner as somebody who served in a leadership role in the military, and hoping that, you know, it's gotten better since I was in that position. Are you getting a sense, not just out of this report, but other things that you've looked at as well, that, are we moving away the stigma? I was hoping we were, but it sounds like stories like this don't convince me that we are actually moving away from the stigma that punishes the military member instead of helping the military member.
10: Yeah, I mean, I think there's so many good programs in place, and like I think Brandon's Act is getting us there. There have been people who've been close to me that I have basically said, you know, there are resources out there. There's a lot of fear of what that will mean for their career. There's also, you know, the avenue of going outside the military and, using your own, not going through insurance and kind of doing it and paying out of pocket, which is an option that I think some people probably take because they're trying to do it in a way that protects their career and also kind of gets some help. I don't know how many people do that, but, you know, there's ways around it if there's, you know, career worries or kind of how it would affect your security clearance. But I think, I've seen it firsthand. People just don't want to risk it. And so it's sad because then the issues build up. They affect so many parts of your life. It's a hard subject to talk about.
9: Yeah, it drives them deeper into themselves, which is never a good place to be, especially when you're talking about self-harm and you're talking about suicide as well. We posted this information up online. Once again, it's up to us as advocates and to be ever vigilant. I know that we offer programs. We did a three-part series here on this show about this, so I'll point you to that later on as well. Once again, it wasn't a PowerPoint. Unaccredited VA claims company charged veterans $21,000. You know, that's... we were talking about the two biggest groups that seem to be the most victimized right now, Patty, are elderly and then military members, especially those military members in transition. So this particular company I had not heard of, Veterans Guardian VA Claim Consulting. Once again, how have you heard about this? And this is just one of those predatory companies that are out there.
10: Right. So if veterans have heard the term claim sharks, this one of those companies, they basically offer services to help veterans file their claims. They're helping them kind of get the paperwork together. In some instances, helping them schedule medical appointments. Where it gets a little gray area, shady perhaps, is where the doctors that they're referring veterans to aren't, you know, doing the ethical kind of medical checks and kind of giving veterans, you know, the diagnosis or kind of wording that they want that will help, you know, facilitate some of their claims, just not following like proper medical ethics. So there's a few companies out there that do this. This company basically is one of the first to get hit with a lawsuit from a state. So this is a class action lawsuit in a state. There have been two other attorney generals who have gone after certain companies in Texas and Arizona. So this is clearly bubbling up to be a broader issue. There's a lot of veterans who use these companies because the process is so arduous and VSOs, Veteran Service Organizations, are overwhelmed. So it takes a long time to make appointments. So there's so many pieces to this, but long story short is that we're finally seeing, you know, this hit courts.
9: Well, you know, what's interesting, too, is that your columns are always really good. But in this particular column, as in the last one, the comments were really quite alerting, to say the least, when we think about this. This is another, when you talk about a strain on those people currently trying to go through the system, what I thought was interesting is that, you know, several of the people who commented on your story said that, you know, no veteran should have to pay for these type of services, but yet there's this systemic issue within the organizations out there that even overwhelm the VSOs, the Veteran Service Organizations, that the delays are frightening in a lot of ways. And if you get so many rejections, you're actually put to the back of the line again. Those comments were quite eye-opening for me on this particular story.
10: Yeah, there's a comment I've seen also a lot when I've covered this, which it's an interesting debate of, you know, do your own research and this won't happen to you. You won't get, you know, scammed per se. But I guess my, you know, retort to that is that that's why consumer protection laws exist, because companies will, you know, take advantage of consumers. And so, you know, that's when I think the government can step in and, you know, put guardrails around that. It's not saying, you know, you shouldn't be a thoughtful and mindful customer, but there are certain predatory practices that if, you know, the average person isn't thinking about, you know, being taken advantage of. So I don't know. It's an interesting area.
9: It is an interesting area and a great job. Once again, we're talking to Patty Nyberg, of course, Task and Purpose. You know, I've long held, when I transitioned out of the military, it's much different than how people transfer out now, but there still is this missing handoff to the VA. There is always something a veteran will get a benefit from the VA. It may not be medical, but there are other aspects of that as well. I've always said that a veteran transitioning out of the military should have an automatic appointment set for them and a quick webinar established before they even walk off their transfer base with the VA representative in their state so that relationship is established. I think it's an easy step, but this clearly

0: these types of things are going to happen because we don't have the sheepdogs protecting the sheep. And what I mean by that, mm-hmm. the predators are allowed to sneak in under the fence.
1: Mm-hmm.
0: It's tough.
1: Right. And I can't imagine coming out of the military your first year that statistically is actually one of the most stressful and mm-hmm. In kind of the suicide risk prevention world, the first year is kind of the hardest year. And so that is yeah. people are watching kind of veterans in that first year. You're overwhelmed. You're going through a transition. You're going back into a world where, you know, your housing isn't, you know, afforded to you very directly. You know, for folks coming out of like the barracks, like, you know, you're not getting the food allowances. So there's certain parts of civilian life that I think your brain and just like self isn't accustomed to. So it's a hard transition. And so there are certain things that I think the Department of Defense and the Department of Veterans Affairs kind of should look at in terms of helping people, you know, go to this new stage of life because it's tough.
0: It's tough. And these articles are important as well. Patty, great stuff. Once again, Patty Nyberg, Task and Purpose. Those two articles are posted up online. Thanks for joining us this morning. We will chat with you next week.
1: Thank you so much.
0: Outstanding. Once again, what we'll do is take a real quick break. We'll come back, close out the show, talk a little bit of what's going on over the next couple days. We'll do that next right here on WFEA's The Morning Update.
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6: Shaheen and Gordon is where good people do good work. 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
2: Well, my question is, how can we allow them to vote then? And how can they can go fight in a foreign war?
3: Welcome back, Jeff Chittister, with you tomorrow. We will be at the campus, of course. We'll post that information up online, of course, Friday. We are back to our Red Friday in studio, talking a little bit certainly about some of the key things. We'll be joined by House members and Senate members as they are cranking it out up in Concord and they're winding down. So we'll get a sense from them of some of the top stories. Of course, we'll also have an opportunity to catch up with Chris from visitnh.gov on Friday. As always, your calls are welcome. Doesn't matter what we're talking about at that moment. If there's something you want to push us towards, 603-669-1370. Closing out, shall we say, put the final nail in the coffin on campus carry. It is gone for this session. We'll see how it ends up playing out. Last week, I've said my piece on this, but I did want to get into a few of the audio on this conversation and where it ended up on as well. And look, I got emails from you guys. They're like, Jeff, we just can't have young people. They're carrying the guns anyway. They're most of them are who have supported this carry firearms anyway. And so there is this bigger question, but also there are multiple other states that have enacted this and have enacted it years ago. And they're not having the problems that people describe. And at some point, we have to have the real hardcore conversation about this youth. And as I said, I joined the military later on in life, but these people are actually older than the average age of an infantryman in the U.S. Army. And somehow we managed to build a responsibility from that as well. Let's go ahead and listen to this would be D1 on the campus carry final conversation.
2: We hear that college students are too drunk, that they're too immature, and that they're too young to carry a firearm. Well, my question is, how can we allow them to vote then? And how can they can go fight in a foreign war?
3: And so Representative Farrington actually took a lot of heat for that comment. And once again, they, you know, the theatrics or whatever they want to do. But no, he was making a really valid point. Because once again, when we talk about Article 2A of the New Hampshire Constitution, we talk about our Constitution, anytime you're going to decide not to, anytime, I shouldn't say not allowed, you're not allowed to do that as a government. These are constitutional rights. You don't give us those rights. Then you better really have a lot of information, a lot of facts in play, not just your fear. And I think that, you know, there were people up in Concord that had that. Let's go ahead and listen to D2, please.
4: The decision yesterday was disappointing, but it's not the end of the story. This is only the beginning, and I will continue to keep fighting for the Second Amendment in our state of New Hampshire. We've sort of talked about the concerns with the bill, and we've been cooperative the entire time, but it gets emotional for some people, and I understand that.
3: And it was emotional, and once again, there's going to be a little conflict back and forth on this particular thing. As I said, I know that we have some listeners who are like, nope, they don't belong on college campuses. That's a conversation to have, but also what other rights do not belong on college campuses then? If we're talking about that they're irresponsible, they'll commit self-harm, all the factors that were listed, well, there's a lot of things that college students do now that also feed into those paradigms of negativity that we're trying to avoid. Alcohol is a massive inducer of depression. Drug use is a massive inducer of depression, which leads to self-harm. And when I said 2 weeks ago, well, then we should just outlaw alcohol on all campuses, I was mocked. And once again, the theatrics. No, I'm trying to make a point. If we believe that we're trying to protect young people and this is the only provision we put in place, then we're not protecting young people. We're not. In fact, this is the extreme by people who don't like me, carry firearms, who've never been trained in them. And that's interesting in New Hampshire. If you've never been trained on the use of and handling of a firearm, you should, whether you're going to carry it concealed or not. Because once again, these are things that lead into a safer way of how you approach life. Let's listen to the final clip. This would be from Senator Rebecca Cuoca on what she thought about this, and that would be D3.
5: I believe this body should be dedicating more time to serving the meaningful material needs of our constituents, like the cost of living and the need for opportunity, as opposed to softening the edges of agenda-driven policies.
3: Right. So, okay, so let's not worry about that. There's going to be a student that challenges this. There's finally going to be a student that says, look, I believe I have a right to defend myself. I've been granted that right by the U.S. Constitution and the New Hampshire Constitution, and that a public entity does not have the authority to restrict a constitutional right. Somebody is going to challenge this, especially out of this situation. And they will lose. Not the person who files the complaint, the college campuses will lose. There's no doubt about that. But we'll go ahead and let a person spend their own money suing for their right, which is not how the system is supposed to work. And so, once again, this is going to go away for a little while. We might see it come back in the fall, maybe with the provisions in place that people feel more comfortable with. But if you can put those provisions in place on a college campus, you can put those provisions in place almost anywhere else too. And that's when you're going to really have a problem in New Hampshire in that larger conversation. And next time we have this conversation in the fall or next spring, please, legislators, be more respectful. Be more respectful. Remember, one of the police chiefs who stood up against this bill said that this would create a dangerous situation. 2 weeks later, got into his vehicle intoxicated and drove. And of all the people in that room that day, he was the first one who went out and did something far more dangerous than what he was accusing other people of. Remember that. That somebody of responsibility, a police chief, and I don't like it when police chiefs testify against things like this. As a police officer, we're sworn to defend the Constitution. But yet, the first person in that room who did something dangerous, who put other people's lives at danger, was the very person accusing other people of being that irresponsible. You can't write this song. Irony doesn't even fit that equation. It just really kind of hits a lot of things home for me as well. Hey, guys, well, tomorrow we're going to be at the, as I said, Easter Seals, New Hampshire Military and Veterans Campus in Franklin. Have some wonderful guests lined up. We're going to have a great conversation. We would encourage you, if you have never been out there, reach out to them, find out more about them, be the advocate in that. VSOs, if you happen to have gotten missed, I don't think they're missing any of you now, but if you are a VSO, Veteran Service Organization, that has had not a time to go out and visit the campus, this is an opportunity for you to find out more about that. And if you are a small business, you'll want to listen to the show too, because you're going to find out some wonderful things that you can do to participate in the campus as well. Guys, have a great rest of the day. Tomorrow morning, 6 a.m., LFOD.

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1: From ABC News, I'm Sherry Preston. Uganda has just ordered the immediate closure of its border with Congo as cases of Ebola surge. The World Health Organization says it's spreading faster than it can be contained. ABC's Faith Abubi has more from CDC headquarters in Atlanta.
2: The Atlanta airport is one of only three entry points right now where U.S. citizens coming in from Ebola impacted area can fly into. JFK will start tomorrow. However, right now, the CDC is asking for volunteers, asking for help to screen these passengers, check their temperature, scan for the virus before they can walk through those doors and into the community.
1: The Strait of Hormuz is still closed as talks on ending the war with Iran continue. President Trump holding a cabinet meeting today to talk about it, but, says ABC's Ian Panel in Tel Aviv,
3: despite all the optimism, the mood music that we're hearing from the president, from the Secretary of State Rubio, the reality is there's no settlement on these issues. And having said over the weekend that a deal looks like it's going to be agreed in the coming 24 hours or days, we're now looking at a number of days without any obvious sign of an agreement.
1: Now, Iranian state television is reporting on the framework of an Iran-U.S. memorandum of understanding that includes a provision for lifting the U.S. naval blockade in exchange for restoring the number of commercial transit ships in the strait. Five people found inside a flooded cave in Laos. ABC's Maggie Rule is at the foreign desk.
4: Rescuers are saying right now their first priority is bringing food to the group inside the cave as they work out how to safely rescue them and actually get them through those narrow passageways back out into the open. Their other priority is finding the two others who remain missing.
1: Efforts to find the nine people still missing after a chemical tank explosion in Washington state are on hold because the chemicals remaining in that tank make it too volatile. One person was killed. You're listening to ABC News.
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9: Good morning. An investigation is underway into what authorities believe to be a murder-suicide in Dover. Former state Senator Andy Sanborn plans to plead guilty to fraud for misusing COVID-19 relief funds. And tech giant Apple has filed a lawsuit against a local movie theater chain. Good morning. I'm Tom Novak. Authorities are investigating after two people were found dead inside a home in Dover. According to the Attorney General's office, police conducting a follow-up to a welfare check Tuesday discovered the bodies of 78-year-old Eileen Shevlin, along with her son, 57-year-old Thomas Wallace, who was found with an apparent gunshot wound to the head. Out of the discovery, authorities are looking at the deaths as a potential murder-suicide. Autopsies are scheduled for later today. Former state Senator Andy Sanborn plans to plead guilty to misusing more than $250,000 in COVID-19 relief funds, as authorities say he used the money to buy luxury cars. According to court documents, Sanborn received $844,000 from the Small Business Administration, which did not go to business expenses, and recently made a deal with federal prosecutors to plead guilty to a single count of theft of government funds. That's after waiving his right to have his case before a grand jury. Under the deal, prosecutors will recommend Sanborn spend a year and one day in prison. He is also liable to repay the amount used plus interest. Meanwhile, Sanborn is still facing charges at the state level. As the New Hampshire Attorney General's office alleges, Sanborn misrepresented the gross receipts of his business, Win-Win-Win LLC, by approximately $1 million in order to receive more than $188,000 from the first round of the state's Main Street Relief Fund and spent the money towards developing a new, much larger casino on Braco Day Drive over in Concord. Apple Incorporated is going after a regional movie theater chain over its name. According to the trademark infringement lawsuit filed last August, Apple Incorporated claims that the New England-based theater chain Apple Cinemas is creating confusion and claims that customers would likely think the two are related. However, Sands Media Corporation, the owners of Apple Cinemas, says it is not creating any confusion and that its customers are able to differentiate between Apple, the tech company, and Apple Cinemas, the movie theater chain. A hearing had been scheduled for Tuesday, but was postponed as both sides asked for a continuation in the case. WFEA News Time is 10:05, taking a look at sports. Red Sox fell to the Braves in the opener of their three-game series, with Atlanta taking Game 1 in a final of 7-6. Two teams are back at it tonight for Game 2. First pitch crosses home plate at 6:45. Coming up, we get a look at your Granite State forecast. I'm Tom Novak for WFEA News.

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8: Now, your Granite State forecast.
9: For today, we'll see a mix of sun and clouds with highs in the mid to upper 80s. Tonight, partly cloudy with lows dipping down into the mid-50s. For Thursday, clouds with a few breaks of sun and highs in the upper 60s. For Friday, mostly cloudy with highs in the upper 70s. That's a look at your Granite State forecast on 99.9 and AM 1370 WFEA.
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0: My God, Sarah is amazing. I want to kiss her brain, says one texter among many who enjoyed our interview with Sarah Isger that we just finished up. Please have Sarah on as often as you can. We definitely will. She's a very busy person. She now, her main job now that I know she's so proud of, is editor of SCOTUS blog, because she is a serious legal mind. And I think one of her great talents, and it's a rare talent, is people who are super smart and knowledgeable about any topic, who can see the way other people think about it, not having your level of knowledge. That's what the UI thing is in tech, user interface. It's the ability to know, okay, somebody sits down at this, you know, laptop or gets in this car, what are they going to think, as opposed to someone like you who knows everything? And she can explain stuff so well to idiots like me. I really enjoy it.
1: Yeah, she senses where her audience is and delivers, you know, on that level, which is great. It's a Sandiferian skill. Tim is, you know, one of the best ever at it. Yeah. You know, the thing that strikes me, that bothers me so much about modern politics in the Supreme Court, is that enthusiasm's always been part of politics, and I've got some great stories about that that we really don't have time for, but about how it was in the old timey days. But enthusiasm these days means rage most of the time. The surest way to raise people's attention and money is to convince them that there's a horrible injustice being done, and they've got to be really, really angry. And the Supreme Court now, with its outsized influence for the reasons Sarah was describing, that's become a target of rage in a way that is not helpful. That's not supposed to be their vibe at all.
0: Well, if presidents would quit thinking they can fix everything with an executive order, it would help. If you missed our interview with Sarah, get the podcast, please.
2: Armstrong and Getty.
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4: From ABC News, I'm Sherry Preston. President Trump and his cabinet are just about ready to start a meeting at the White House where they will discuss the ongoing war in Iran. Iranian state television is reporting on an unofficial document that contains what it says is a memorandum of understanding on the framework of a peace agreement. However, says ABC's Karen Travers at the White House,
5: it would be very hard to see how the Trump administration would agree to this. It includes the management by Iran post-war, that they would handle the traffic in the Strait of Hormuz, and also the removal of U.S. forces from that region. Now, the White House has not commented on this at this point. This, again, is from Iranian state TV, but it certainly would seem to be something that would favor Iran with significant concessions by the United States.
4: The White House responding to that memorandum by saying that negotiations are proceeding nicely. Uganda has ordered the closure of the border with Congo immediately as the number of Ebola cases surge. Here's ABC's Faith Abube at CDC headquarters in Atlanta.
6: Health officials warning the outbreak is spreading faster than responders can contain it. One American aid worker in the region telling us doctors are already stretched thin.
7: Right now we're working 14, 16-hour days, 6, 7 days a week. We're trying to rotate to get breaks.
6: At least 10 African nations bordering the Democratic Republic of the Congo now at an elevated transmission risk.
4: The CDC asking for volunteers to screen Americans returning from the hot zone. In Laos, the search is on for two more people still missing after that cave they were exploring in flooded during a sudden rainstorm.
8: Rescuers have announced that five of the seven people trapped inside that cave have been found, and almost miraculously, they're said to be found in good condition. Again, they've been in that cave in total darkness for more than a week.
4: ABC's Maggie Rooley at the foreign desk. Right now, the Dow is up 12 points. You're listening to ABC News.
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11: New Hampshire lawmakers remain at odds over a children's mental health care bill. New Hampshire is once again asking a federal judge to dismiss the Trump administration's lawsuit demanding private voter data. And a Virginia man has been charged with unemployment fraud in New Hampshire during the pandemic. I'm Tom Novak. Here's what's happening. Lawmakers tasked with deciding the fate of a children's mental health insurance coverage bill remain at odds with each other. News comes as House and Senate negotiators Tuesday discussed the legislation. As House members want more time to work on the bill over the next few months to ensure wraparound services for children in mental health crises will be covered by insurance, while senators say now's the time to act. If the bill is to survive, lawmakers will need to act before the end of business Thursday. New Hampshire has asked a federal judge to dismiss a lawsuit filed by the Trump administration over access to the state's voter data. According to court documents on Tuesday, both sides were back before a judge as the Trump administration wants access to the state's full voter registration database, including names, addresses, and partial Social Security numbers, which is prohibited under state law. Secretary of State David Scanlon says he's optimistic that a federal judge will grant the state's motion to dismiss and notes that voter registration information is already legally maintained safely with portions kept private. Authorities have charged a Virginia man with unemployment fraud in New Hampshire during the pandemic. According to court documents, Michael Buckley allegedly received more than $11,000 in unemployment in New Hampshire in July of 2020 through July of 2021, as authorities say he falsely claimed he lived in the Granite State and was not receiving benefits from any other unemployment programs, despite the fact he was already working full-time in Virginia. Buckley is due back in court on July 1st. In sports, the Red Sox fell to the Braves 7-6. Game 2 in the 3-game series gets underway tonight at 6:45. I'm Tom Novak for WFEA News.

0: Now, your Granite State forecast.
1: For today, we'll see a mix of sun and clouds with highs in the mid to upper 80s. Tonight, partly cloudy with lows dipping down into the mid 50s. For Thursday, clouds with a few breaks of sun and highs in the upper 60s. For Friday, mostly cloudy with highs in the upper 70s. That's a look at your Granite State forecast on 99.9 and AM 1370 WFEA.
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1: Jack Armstrong and Joe Getty.
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4: We're also tracking the conflict between Israel and the Lebanese militant group Hezbollah. An Israeli official told Fox News that preparations are underway for the upcoming meeting in Washington on Thursday that will formally mark the start of the military-to-military channel between Israel and Lebanon. The official added that Iran hopes the broader ceasefire will undermine the current efforts between Israel and Lebanon aimed at weakening Hezbollah. Overnight, the IDF launched a series of airstrikes in southern Lebanon as ground forces are advancing deeper into Hezbollah territory.
5: Israel and

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4: Now, your Granite State forecast.
5: For today, we'll see a mix of sun and clouds with highs in the mid to upper 80s. Tonight, partly cloudy with lows dipping down into the mid 50s. For Thursday, clouds with a few breaks of sun and highs in the upper 60s. For Friday, mostly cloudy with highs in the upper 70s. That's a look at your Granite State forecast on 99.9 and AM 1370 WFEA.
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0: 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Brought to you by the Sport Fish and Wildlife Restoration Programs.
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2: Did you know that by purchasing a fishing license and fishing equipment, you're doing your part to help fishing in New Hampshire? 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The Sport Fish Restoration Program is funded by revenues collected from a 10% excise tax on fishing rods, reels, creels, lures, flies, and artificial baits, as well as a 3% tax on electronic fishing motors and sonar fish finders. Grant money is based 60% on its number of licensed anglers and 40% on its land and water area. So you see, each of us helps contribute to the management, conservation, and restoration of our fisheries.
0: Outdoor Almanac is made possible by your purchases of hunting and fishing equipment and motorboat fuels through the Federal Aid in Sport Fish and Wildlife Restoration Programs, restoring America's wildlife.
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6: Our thanks team for the show today. Greg Evans, Sean McConnell, Roger Wicker Jr., Rick Locke, Garrett Charlie, Matt Zibel, Junior Producer Ricky, Missy Callahan, John Cassio, Daniel West, all make vital contributions. Can I get the Mamdani clip again, guys? Cut eight. I'm just blown away by this thing.
7: When necessary, we will take aggressive legal action to remove negligent owners and property managers.
6: Is this freezing up for you guys? We can cut it. I was freezing up for you guys. Here's the point. Is he wants to transfer ownership of dilapidated New York apartments and apartment buildings because there's not enough, the rent's too high, and basically take them from the landlords, the last best hope of these things ever getting restored, and to turn them over to nonprofits who are going to do what with them, or the tenants. So what are the tenants going to do? They're just going to abuse them. Now they don't have to, they don't have no investment in them. They have no incentive to keep them up. It'd be such a disaster. People who are the actual pros who do rent control already have to have pretty reduced margins in that city. He thinks that the solution is take it from the only people who might care about the upkeep of the building and hand it over to just about anyone else. And he's smiling. People are cheering this on. There's no real thought to this. It's just presentation, just performance art. And I'm not huge on performance art all the time. Sometimes it's good to get attention to certain things. And that makes me think of this clip that is going around right now from Mark Wayne Mullen, Homeland Security Secretary, earlier today on Fox. Play cut six, please.
8: We're currently drawing up plans to say, listen, in these sanctuary cities where the local radical left Democrats aren't allowing us to do our job and enforce federal laws, then we shouldn't be processing international flights into their cities either, because they don't want us to enforce immigration, but they want us to process immigration at their facilities. Nothing about that makes sense to me.
6: All right, so here's the idea outside the box. I had never thought of it. So stop processing international flights in sanctuary cities. You can't trust them to deal with illegal aliens. So the illegal aliens come in and

0: General's Office, police conducting a follow-up welfare check Tuesday, discovered the bodies of 78-year-old Eileen Shevlin, along with her son, 57-year-old Thomas Wallace, who was found with an apparent gunshot wound to the head. Authorities say autopsies have been scheduled for later today. Former State Senator Andy Sanborn plans to plead guilty to misusing more than $250,000 in COVID-19 relief funds, as authorities say he used the money to buy luxury sports cars. According to court documents, Sanborn recently struck a deal with federal prosecutors after he waived his right to a trial. As a result, prosecutors will recommend that he spend a year and one day in prison. He's also liable to repay the amount used plus interest. Meanwhile, the New Hampshire Attorney General's office says Sanborn is still facing charges at the state level for misrepresenting the gross receipts of his business, WinWinWin LLC, by approximately $1 million in order to receive more than $188,000 in the first round of the state's Main Street Relief Fund. Apple is going after a regional movie theater chain over its name. According to the trademark infringement lawsuit filed last August, Apple Incorporated claims the New England-based theater chain Apple Cinemas is creating confusion and says that customers would likely think the two are related. However, Sands Media Corporation, the owners of Apple Cinemas, say it's not creating any confusion and that its customers are able to differentiate between Apple the tech company and Apple Cinemas, the movie theater chain. In sports, the Red Sox are back in action tonight in Game 2 of the three-game series against the Braves. I'm Tom Novak for WFEA News.
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3: Now, your Granite State forecast.
4: Partly cloudy tonight, a low of 56 degrees. Tomorrow, we're going to see sunshine and clouds mixed throughout the day. It's not going to be quite as warm as it was today, a high of only 70 degrees. And then heading towards Friday, a mix of sun and clouds early. Then we're going to see overcast as the afternoon continues, a high of 70 degrees. With your Granite State forecast, I'm Jim Ryan.
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6: Civilization and delivering common sense for the American people. Ladies and gentlemen, here's Scott Jennings.
7: The president's endorsements continue to reign supreme. Paxton is in and Cornyn is out in Texas. Every candidate that Trump has backed in the Senate, House, and gubernatorial races this cycle has now won. We'll talk about the Texas primary that happened last evening. A major cabinet meeting at the White House still going on this hour. Are we any closer to reaching a deal with Iran? There has been some comments on that from the Secretary of State. We'll bring you all the latest and analysis. In fact, Rebecca Heinrichs is coming by to discuss all that, plus any breaking news that comes up today, as it often does. We have you covered here on Salem. Today is Wednesday, May the 27th. I'm Scott Jennings reporting. We're broadcasting live today from your nation's capital. And I'm on my way to Michigan tonight, by the way. Looking forward to getting out on the road. We'll do the show tomorrow from Birmingham, Michigan. Today in history, 1941, the Bismarck, one of Germany's largest and most powerful battleships, was sunk by the British. Destroyed in the North Atlantic, the German death toll exceeded 2,000 soldiers. Only 115 Germans survived. Was a famous song called The Sinking of the Bismarck. I intended to play it, was informed we'll be sued by the ghost of Johnny Horton if we play it, so you'll have to do without. You'll just have to think of it and hum it in your own head as we go through the rest of the news monologue today. As for today's news, the Texas primary confirmed last night that once again, President Trump is the strongest party boss in the modern era. He turned his gaze against the incumbent senator from Texas, John Cornyn, and that propelled the state's attorney general, Ken Paxton, to a near 30-point walloping of Cornyn. I explained how it works to the viewers on CNN last night. Cut 19.

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2: Authorities are investigating after two people were found dead inside a home in Dover. The discovery comes as police conducting a follow-up to a welfare check Tuesday discovered the bodies of 78-year-old Eileen Shevlin, along with her son, 57-year-old Thomas Wallace, who was found with an apparent gunshot wound to the head. Former state senator Andy Sanborn plans to plead guilty to misusing more than $250,000 in COVID-19 relief funds, as authorities say he used the money to buy luxury sports cars. According to court documents, Sanborn recently made a deal with federal prosecutors to plead guilty to a count of theft of government funds. Apple Incorporated is going after the owners of Apple Cinema over its name, as the tech giant has filed a trademark infringement lawsuit claiming it's confusing customers. Meanwhile, Sands Media Corporation, the owners of the theater chain, say customers can tell the difference. In sports, the Red Sox fell to the Braves last night, 7-6. Two teams are back at it tonight at 6:45. I'm Tom Novak for WFEA News.
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2: Now, your Granite State forecast.
3: Partly cloudy tonight, a low of 56 degrees. Tomorrow, we're going to see sunshine and clouds mixed throughout the day. It's not going to be quite as warm as it was today, a high of only 70 degrees. And then heading towards Friday, a mix of sun and clouds early. Then we're going to see overcast as the afternoon continues, a high of 70 degrees. With your Granite State forecast, I'm Jim Ryan.
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0: and try to get to a place where we can actually certify that the people providing hospice services are actually providing those very necessary and important services. We recover taxpayer funds from the $135 billion stolen after the floodgates were open in the immediate aftermath of COVID. We have found $6.3 billion in suspected fraudulent government contracts, which were mostly awarded during the last administration, and that has stopped. And finally, we've blocked $60 million in student aid fraud that should have gone to young people trying to get an education, but instead we're going to fraudsters.
1: Okay, as you listen to J.D. Vance, here's what I'm thinking. You know, this ain't change that you find in the couch cushions. Billions upon billions of dollars uncovered, and Vance has got these people working on it. They also announced something yesterday. I think this is actually vital. He is now forming an alliance with 15 state attorneys general to root out fraud in the government. Let's play that, and then I have a comment on it. Here's Vance and the AGs, cut number three.
0: One of the things we've realized in combating fraud is that the resources of the federal government, while vast, can be supplemented and aided by a lot of the people who know best what's happening in their states, which is the attorneys general represented here today. And they have a lot of legal resources, they have a lot of prosecutorial resources, and of course they have the desire to prevent fraud as much as we do. And so I appreciate these leaders for being here, because we're going to work together, state and federal government, to try to combat fraud. I'm particularly gratified here that this is not a partisan effort. I believe we have a couple of representatives from the attorney generals in Connecticut and Oregon. And as I've said repeatedly, this does not need to be, this should not be a partisan effort. Everybody should care about fraud. Everybody should care about rooting out fraud. Everybody should care about saving the American taxpayers' money.
1: Totally agree. Should be a non-controversial thing to say, let's all work together to root out fraud. So he gets two Democrats at this meeting. They came from Connecticut and Oregon. But attorneys general from 23 states plus Washington, D.C. said they could not come. They cited short notice. But again, all the attorneys general who weren't there, all were Democrats. It's amazing to me that the scheduling, the short notice, only afflicted the Democrats and not the Republicans. And so I think what you're going to find here is that you may have a Democrat or two that plays ball on this, but there are Democrat attorneys general and Democrat governors and state officials all over this country who will do anything to keep this fraudulent gravy train with biscuit wheels flowing. They're going to try to wait out Trump and Vance, but I think Vance is up to the challenge. Take a break. More after this. Scott Jennings on Salem. Don't go anywhere.
2: If the leftists haven't had enough yet, there's more. This is the Scott Jennings Show.
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12: From ABC News, I'm Michelle Franzen. Sticking points remain between the U.S. and Iran over the Strait of Hormuz and Iran's nuclear ambitions. President Trump at a cabinet meeting today says Iran wants to make a deal, but he won't sign just any agreement. Iran, according to state media, has signaled in a memo to the U.S. it will continue to patrol the strait. ABC News contributor and retired Lieutenant General Doug Lute says the ceasefire is in a fragile position in the first place, and the U.S. is also patrolling that critical waterway.
13: There's always the hazard that there'll be an outbreak of violence if one side or the other feels threatened. And this, of course, is what we've seen in the last couple of days. So this negotiation, if we get to that stage, will always be played out under the backdrop of the potential of an outbreak of violence.
12: The CDC sending an urgent bulletin for its agency to recruit personnel to help screen passengers coming from Central Africa for any potential signs of Ebola. That according to an internal email obtained by ABC News. ABC's Faith Abube is at Atlanta Hartsfield-Jackson International Airport with more.
14: The Atlanta airport is one of only three entry points right now where U.S. citizens coming in from Ebola-impacted area can fly into. JFK will start tomorrow. However, right now, the CDC is asking for help to screen these passengers, check their temperature, scan for the virus before they can walk through those doors and into the community.
12: In New Jersey today, protests taking place outside Delaney Hall detention outside Newark. Demonstrators and Democratic lawmakers calling for the ICE facility to close or for detainees to receive basic necessities. Protesters allege human rights violations. One demonstrator, Carol, explained why she's speaking out.
15: I feel that everybody has a right to life and liberty. The people in this detention center did nothing wrong.
12: On Wall Street today, stocks are mixed. You're listening to ABC News.
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21: New Hampshire lawmakers remain at odds over a children's mental health care bill. New Hampshire is once again asking a federal judge to dismiss the Trump administration's lawsuit demanding private voter data. And a Virginia man has been charged with unemployment fraud in New Hampshire during the pandemic. I'm Tom Novak. Here's what's happening. Lawmakers tasked with deciding the fate of a children's mental health insurance coverage bill remain at odds with each other. News comes as House and Senate negotiators Tuesday discussed the legislation, as House members want more time to work on the bill over the next few months to ensure wraparound services for children in mental health crises will be covered by insurance. While senators say now's the time to act. If the bill is to survive, lawmakers will need to act before the end of business Thursday.

0: New Hampshire has asked a federal judge to dismiss a lawsuit filed by the Trump administration over access to the state's voter data. According to court documents on Tuesday, both sides were back before a judge as the Trump administration wants access to the state's full voter registration database, including names, addresses, and partial Social Security numbers, which is prohibited under state law. Secretary of State David Scanlon says he's optimistic that a federal judge will grant the state's motion to dismiss and notes that voter registration information is already legally maintained safely with portions kept private. Authorities have charged a Virginia man with unemployment fraud in New Hampshire during the pandemic. According to court documents, Michael Buckley allegedly received more than $11,000 in unemployment in New Hampshire in July of 2020 through July of 2021. As authorities say, he falsely claimed he lived in the Granite State and was not receiving benefits from any other unemployment programs, despite the fact he was already working full-time in Virginia. Buckley is due back in court on July 1st. In sports, the Red Sox fell to the Braves 7-6. Game 2 in the 3-game series gets underway tonight at 6:45. I'm Tom Novak for WFEA News.
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2: Now, your Granite State forecast.
3: Partly cloudy tonight, a low of 56 degrees. Tomorrow, we're going to see sunshine and clouds mixed throughout the day. It's not going to be quite as warm as it was today, a high of only 70 degrees. And then heading towards Friday, a mix of sun and clouds early. Then we're going to see overcast as the afternoon continues, a high of 70 degrees. With your Granite State forecast, I'm Jim Ryan.
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3: Welcome to the Howie Carr Show. It's another decent day. Get out and around before the rain starts again for another 3 or 4 weeks. But it's pleasant today, and I'm enjoying it, and I hope you are too. 844-500-4242. 844-500-4242. It was a big election night last night in the state of Texas. And I guess the big one was the Republican primary for the Senate. And John Cornyn had never lost an election, 42 election victories in a row, and until last night. And Texas, I had to look it up today, has 252 or 54 counties, 250 plus counties. And what got me started thinking, I was looking at the map of each, who carried each county, Paxton, the attorney general, the challenger, or John Cornyn, the incumbent senator, who was going for his, I think, his fifth term as a U.S. senator from Texas. Would you care to guess how many of the 252 counties or 254 counties in Texas that John Cornyn, with a record of 42-0 in Texas politics, carried? Jared, do you have any idea?
11: 30.
3: I'm going to hold it up with one hand.
11: No. Oof.
3: Two counties. One of them was Travis County. That's Austin. That's the big liberal mecca. The other one was down on the Gulf Coast. I never even heard of the place. It's Kennedy County with one N. Kennedy with one N. I said, never heard of that place. So I looked up the vote. You know what the vote? It's a kind of a small county. The county seat is unincorporated. That means nothing's incorporated in the county. It's just cows and rattlesnakes and stuff. But anyway, they had a big Republican turnout in Kennedy County. Cornyn got 6 votes. Paxton got 2 votes. That was the other county he carried. I mean, that's kind of a crushing defeat.

0: take her life. I fear for our lives.
1: You know, this isn't like, you know, some kind of high school match where, you know, you got a man going up against a woman. She was in a car. The cop was on foot. I think she had the advantage. But it's Al Green. You know, it's Al Green. It's, you got to give him. Here's the tragic news being reported by CNN. Cut one.
2: So now it has been adjusted. Our decision desk believes the vast majority of the vote is in here and has now declared Christian Menifee the winner over Al Green. This is a pretty significant development here. Okay, again, Menifee was only elected about 4 months ago. Okay, it was a special
1: election. That was his advantage.
2: Previous incumbent had passed away in office, going up against Al Green here. And again,
1: people knew it. That's why he lost.
2: Very close race. Menifee got 46% in the preliminary. Green got 44%. Nobody got a majority, so they went into this runoff here. And those numbers I was just showing you that have come in so far, I mean, this is the really jarring one to see, I think, just in terms of where expectations were.
1: Jarring?
2: Green won 4 Bend in a landslide in the preliminary, getting crushed by Menifee here in his home base. And again, that's Harris County. And so our decision desk is saying that long-time Democratic incumbent Al Green, he, among other things, if you watch the State of the Union address every year, he's often prominent there for a variety of reasons. But Al Green losing here.
1: Who's going to get custody of his cane?
2: So one incumbent had to go. Our decision desk says Al Green will be that incumbent.
1: You know, like the old Boston Post newspaper. It's an old tradition in New England. They had a cane for every town, and the cane was owned by the oldest person in the town. And when the oldest person died, it passed on to somebody else. So, who's going to get Al Green's cane? But I think there's very few of those Boston. Maybe like in a couple of libraries here and there, but the Boston Post canes are basically gone. They're probably in basements and attics stuff somewhere. But you know, that was a cool cane he had. You know, that was something like a James Bond villain would have if he didn't have the cat on his lap or something like that. Anyway, that's look. Any more Al Green cuts here? Oh, here he is. Here it's always good. You can always fall back on racism if you're Al Green. So this is from 2019. He's complaining about the impeachment lawyers. Cut two.
0: It hurts my heart, Mr. Speaker, to see the Judiciary Committee hearing experts on the topic of impeachment, one of the seminal issues of this Congress. Hearing experts, Mr. Speaker, and not one person of color among the experts.
1: Because that, of course, is the important thing, whether the expert is of color. All right, when does the farewell tour begin? Are the tickets going to be more or less than the boss's tickets for $700? And let's stay together. Maybe Steve Cohen can be his warm-up group. Two members of the Congressional Black Caucus. 844-500-42. And of course, Sheila Trefilis, whatever her name is, from Fort Lauderdale, the black woman that was just thrown out. And now Debbie Wasserman Schultz is going to steal her district. 844-500-42-42. Al Green was voted in his high school yearbook most likely to get tossed out of the State of the Union. I'm Howie Carr.
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know, I like this new Homeland Health Homeland Security Secretary, Mark Wayne Mullen, the senator from Oklahoma who took over for Kristi Noem. He's really good. At the cabinet meeting today, they were asking about all these riots going on in Newark, you know, where they pepper sprayed the senator and all this stuff. We talked about it yesterday. And he said, look, he said, there's no real problems. There's a few people on hunger strikes because they say they're not getting ethnically appropriate food. And then he says, the best way to get ethnically appropriate food is to just go back to where you came from. If you don't like the food here, leave. And it was perfect.

0: It was perfect. So he was on the last night, and he's been talking for a month now, more, about saying, you know, if these sanctuary cities and sanctuary states, they don't want to play ball with, you know, allowing ICE and Border Patrol to pick up these criminal, savage, illegal aliens raping, murdering, killing Americans. He said, we're just, you know, there's nothing that says we have to have customs and immigration people at the airports. But of course, if they don't have anybody at the international airports, they can't fly the flights in, right? So they're upping the ante. And of course, Sean Duffy, the transportation secretary, is going crazy about this. But I think it's good. I think it's good. So this is the poll question. So I'm setting it up by this is Mark Wayne Mullen, the HHS secretary, last night, or the Homeland Security secretary, I should say, about what they're going to do. Cut 29.
1: They're barricading our employees from coming in and out of the facility, then why are we processing international flights into the airport there? And we are currently, which we're not initiating yet, but we're currently drawing up plans to say, listen, in these sanctuary cities where the local radical left Democrats aren't allowing us to do our job and enforce federal laws, then we shouldn't be processing international flights into their cities either, because they don't want us to enforce immigration, but they want us to process immigration at their facilities.
0: Exactly.
1: Nothing about that makes sense to me.
0: Exactly. It's like when we have to let these convicted first-degree murderers out because the SJC said it, and it's settled law. Then the U.S. Supreme Court says something. Ah, bleep them. We're still going to forgive all the loans for the hippie deadbeats who majored in queer studies. You know? They think they get to pick and choose the laws like it's a buffet. Hey, that's not the way it works. So Mara Healy's asked about this today because she's really into the World Cup, you know. We got a cut of her talking about she's got a 47-foot-high ball, soccer ball. She got no money for local aid for fixing potholes, but she's got money for this 47-foot-high soccer ball. But anyway, this is going to screw her up if all the beautiful people can't come in for the World Cup in Foxborough. Cut 26.
2: I mean, again, as somebody who's a former attorney general and now as governor, I take public safety very seriously.
0: Right.
2: It's my top priority.
0: Right.
2: What DHS is doing with this latest pronouncement that they're going to rip CBP agents out of certain airports across America makes us all less safe. So, you know, unfortunately,
0: it's her job to make us less safe, not Mark Wayne Mullen.
2: And actual threats of actions that are harmful to our people. I mean, that's what ICE has done. ICE has come into our communities, made us less safe, you know. And
0: again, that's Governor Healy's job and Mayor Wu.
2: DHS, it makes us less safe. I want the public to be safe. And DHS taking CBP agents out makes us less safe. And restricting passengers into Logan Airport or any airport makes no sense. Look at our economy. I mean, a quarter of the passengers.
0: Who's going to see the 47-foot high ball?
2: Are foreign. We're a place that is a hub for researchers,
0: we're
2: and scientists,
0: for fentanyl,
2: and students, and investors.
0: And Chinese bioattacks
2: all over the world to experience Boston, to experience Massachusetts,
0: and Muslim terrorists coming in, flying in.
2: No economic sense.
0: So they can head to the World Trade Center. This is what it's all about. So I wasn't thinking much about this till I heard that sound cut. Then I said, "This is a better idea than I thought. This is a really good idea." We'll do the poll question when we come back. That was a little longer cut than I wanted. Less safe. They tell her, "Your two words today, Mara, when they ask you about Mark Wayne Mullen, less safe." She writes it on her hand. Less safe. We'll be right back. I'm Howie Carr.
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6: Authorities are investigating after two people were found dead inside a home in Dover. The discovery comes as police conducting a follow-up to a welfare check Tuesday discovered the bodies of 78-year-old Eileen Shevlin, along with her son, 57-year-old Thomas Wallace, who was found with an apparent gunshot wound to the head. Former state senator Andy Sanborn plans to plead guilty to misusing more than $250,000 in COVID-19 relief funds, as authorities say he used the money to buy luxury sports cars. According to court documents, Sanborn recently made a deal with federal prosecutors to plead guilty to a count of theft of government funds. Apple Incorporated is going after the owners of Apple Cinema over its name, as the tech giant has filed a trademark infringement lawsuit claiming it's confusing customers. Meanwhile, Sands Media Corporation, the owners of the theater chain, say customers can tell the difference. In sports, the Red Sox fell to the Braves last night, 7-6. Two teams are back at it tonight at 6:45. I'm Tom Novak for WFEA News.
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5: Now, your Granite State forecast.
16: Partly cloudy tonight, a low of 56 degrees. Tomorrow, we're going to see sunshine and clouds mixed throughout the day. It's not going to be quite as warm as it was today, a high of only 70 degrees. And then heading towards Friday, a mix of sun and clouds early. Then we're going to see overcast as the afternoon continues, a high of 70 degrees. With your Granite State forecast, I'm Jim Ryan.
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2: From ABC News, I'm Michelle Franzen. Negotiations between Iran and the U.S. remain stalled. President Trump at a cabinet meeting earlier today says Iran wants to make a deal, but Iran's state media says the latest memo from Tehran says Iran will continue to patrol the Strait of Hormuz. ABC's Karen Travers has more.
3: The president's saying that nobody would have control over the strait, that it's an international waterway. He did say at one point that the United States would, quote, watch over it. The timeline there is also notable because in that draft that was put out there of a potential deal, it was over the course of a month the strait would be reopened. The president, though, wants to see this happen immediately when a deal is reached.
2: In Texas, a runoff race ending with the political career of John Cornyn after Ken Paxton, backed by President Trump, won. He takes on Democrat James Tallarico in the midterms. ABC's Lionel Moise has more.
4: While President Trump has been able to sway primary voters, polls show Republicans face an uphill battle in general elections this fall because of the war in Iran and inflation. This town hall in Nebraska turning contentious last night as Republican Congressman Mike Flood faced questions from the war to the White House ballroom project.
2: A new court filing shows the Trump administration has sent out more than $20 billion in tariff refunds so far. That comes after the Supreme Court ruled President Trump overstepped his authority, issuing the tariffs without congressional approval. Here's ABC's Chuck Sievertson.
5: The filing sheds light on how tens of thousands of American businesses are starting to get money back after the Supreme Court ruled many of President Trump's tariffs were illegal. The new filing notes $85 billion in refunds have been accepted so far. UPS, FedEx, and DHL said they will directly refund customers. Walmart suggested last week it will cut prices for shoppers using the estimated $2.4 billion in refunds it's owed.
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10: An investigation is underway into what authorities believe to be a murder-suicide in Dover. Former State Senator Andy Sanborn plans to plead guilty to fraud for misusing COVID-19 relief funds. And tech giant Apple has filed a lawsuit against a local movie theater chain. I'm Tom Novak. Here's what's happening. An investigation is underway in Dover into what authorities are calling a murder-suicide. According to the Attorney General's Office, police conducting a follow-up welfare check Tuesday discovered the bodies of 78-year-old Eileen Shevlin, along with her son, 57-year-old Thomas Wallace, who was found with an apparent gunshot wound to the head. Authorities say autopsies have been scheduled for later today. Former State Senator Andy Sanborn plans to plead guilty to misusing more than $250,000 in COVID-19 relief funds, as authorities say he used the money to buy luxury sports cars. According to court documents, Sanborn recently struck a deal with federal prosecutors after he waived his right to a trial. As a result, prosecutors will recommend that he spend a year and 1 day in prison. He's also liable to repay the amount used plus interest, Meanwhile, the New Hampshire Attorney General's office says Sanborn is still facing charges at the state level for misrepresenting the gross receipts of his business, WinWinWin LLC, by approximately $1 million in order to receive more than $188,000 in the first round of the state's Main Street Relief Fund. Apple is going after a regional movie theater chain over its name. According to the trademark infringement lawsuit filed last August, Apple Incorporated claims the New England-based theater chain Apple Cinemas is creating confusion and says that customers would likely think the two are related. However, Sands Media Corporation, the owners of Apple Cinemas, say it's not creating any confusion and that its customers are able to differentiate between Apple the tech company and Apple Cinemas, the movie theater chain. In sports, the Red Sox are back in action tonight in Game 2 of the three-game series against the Braves. I'm Tom Novak for WFEA News.
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13: Now, your Granite State forecast.
14: Partly cloudy tonight, a low of 56 degrees. Tomorrow, we're going to see sunshine and clouds mixed throughout the day. It's not going to be quite as warm as it was today, a high of only 70 degrees. And then heading towards Friday, a mix of sun and clouds early. Then we're going to see overcast as the afternoon continues, a high of 70 degrees. With your Granite State forecast, I'm Jim Ryan.
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21: It is a special pleasure for me to introduce...

0: And they've provided some serious munitions to Iran. And they've also gotten oil out of Iran that was sent to Malaysia. So the records don't track this, but China, in preparation for this, whenever this came, has 4 months of energy stockpiled in various sites in China. So they bought that buffer for themselves so that they weren't in a bind themselves. But they're supporting Iran in this whole thing.
1: Oh, yeah, I know. I think they're all, aren't they also supporting giving them satellite technology about where the U.S. troops are stationed, and also enabling them to hit the U.S. Military installations in the Gulf states too, in addition to all the oil facilities. I guess the one reason that they're somewhat reluctant to go back to bombing is that the Gulf states have become very concerned about the Iranians using the ballistic missiles to take them take out their desalting plants on the Persian Gulf. But I mean, the thing is, if you give in to the blackmail, they're just going to up the ante. If they, if the Saudis or UAE blink at this point after going all in like this, it's going to it's going to just make it worse. They're going to be more at the mercy of these savages. 844-500-4242 844-500-4242 I'm Howie Carr.
2: Howie Carr will return.
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4: 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What are the results thus far?
5: Today's poll question, which you can vote in at HowieCarShow.com, is should the U.S. shut down international flights to airports like Logan in sanctuary states until Democrats agree to comply with federal law? Yes, no, or don't know?
4: Yes.
5: 87% of the audience says yes, 11% say no, and 2% say they don't know.
4: All right. 844-500-42. 42, so we got a full house of VIPs in here today. They're right now they're eating the delicious lunch that has been provided by Litchfield's Bar and Grill, a cozy dining establishment nestled in Wells, Maine, right on the line. And we're going to have a cheap bastard deal in a few minutes, but I just wanted to mention that. But if you want to get to a VIP bash on Friday, so you got a couple of days left, it's Grace's VIP birthday bash. Celebrate with all of us at the Howie Car Radio Network. You can become a VIP on Friday, this Friday, May 29th. It's an in-studio experience for 4 hours. You'll be in the studio with Grace Curley for the entirety of her show, and you'll also get to stick around for a couple hours of my show, maybe more if you behave yourself. It's you'll meet Grace, me, Taylor, Jared, and see the radio magic happen in real time. 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All right. 844-500-4242. 844-500-4242. So this is a judge. She's not named, but she is named on the by various people. But they, you know, they have to be very nice to her. They don't want to release her name because she's DEI. Okay, she was appointed by Obama. Do I have to draw you a diagram? This is from Bloomberg. So again, a left wing site. A comrade wrote this. A federal district judge engaged in an extramarital affair with a law enforcement officer in chambers and an earshot of law clerks. I'll read you more. We'll take a couple of calls here before we read you the rest of it. And John, you're next with Howie Carr. Go ahead, John.
6: Hi, Howie. Another great show getting going here. I'd like to bring up the Red-Green Alliance, which people don't really, I don't think, really think about or talk about it much. But it is an alliance of the communists and the Muslims to take down the United States of America. And you're seeing it with people like Mandami in office.
4: Yeah.
6: He is really a communist. You have others across the country, Omar, all these people, but they're united in one cause, and that is to take down the United States of America.
4: John, how can Mamdani, I watch him and he says, I support trans people, I support queer people, I support trans queer Ugandans, all this stuff. And yet he observes these Muslim holidays and invites, terrorists from Columbia University who are about to get deported to share some kind of Muslim food with him at Gracie Mansion. How can you be a Muslim and a supporter of gay trans rights and genital mutilation? I don't think they're that much into gays and trans in the Muslim countries, are they? I seem to remember ISIS, when they had a base in Syria, they had a four-story building in Raqqa, and they would take all the gays in the neighborhood up there and throw them off the roof. Seems like a little bit of a weird dichotomy. Same with Ilhan Omar. She likes to bring beer back to her house. We've seen pictures of it. You know, she's coming into the house. She's got a six-pack of St. Pauli Girl. She claims she owned a winery. I didn't think that, Muhammad and the Quran, I thought they frowned upon alcohol consumption. John, am I wrong?
6: No, you're absolutely right. But remember in 1917 when the Russian, Lenin, took down the Tsar with the peasants. And it was a group of peasants that also includes some Muslims, some non-religious, etc. But those millions took down the Tsar.
4: Mm-hmm.
6: And I compare that to the Muslims and the communists because the peasants were used.
4: Yeah.
6: And then many of them,
4: I mean, they were angry, just kind of like the Cubans were angry about Batista and, throwing in with the mob and, having the Americans running the casinos and the brothels and everything. So they got angry and they brought in Castro. And how have the last 70 years been for them? They're finally pulling out of it. But, they had a really bad 70 years, just like the Russian people had a really bad 70 years. It usually takes, it looks like, historically speaking, it takes about 70 years for one of these communist hellholes to break up totally. So that's like 2-3 generations down the drain. Gone. I'm Howie Carr.
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9: Authorities are investigating after two people were found dead inside a home in Dover. The discovery comes as police conducting a follow-up to a welfare check Tuesday discovered the bodies of 78-year-old Eileen Shevlin, along with her son, 57-year-old Thomas Wallace, who was found with an apparent gunshot wound to the head. Former State Senator Andy Sanborn plans to plead guilty to misusing more than $250,000 in COVID-19 relief funds, as authorities say he used the money to buy luxury sports cars. According to court documents, Sanborn recently made a deal with federal prosecutors to plead guilty to a count of theft of government funds. Apple Incorporated is going after the owners of Apple Cinema over its name, as the tech giant has filed a trademark infringement lawsuit claiming it's confusing customers. Meanwhile, Sands Media Corporation, the owners of the theater chain, say customers can tell the difference. In sports, the Red Sox fell to the Braves last night, 7-6. Two teams are back at it tonight at 6:45. I'm Tom Novak for WFEA News.
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2: Now, your Granite State forecast.
14: Partly cloudy tonight, a low of 56 degrees. Tomorrow, we're going to see sunshine and clouds mixed throughout the day. It's not going to be quite as warm as it was today, a high of only 70 degrees. And then heading towards Friday, a mix of sun and clouds early. Then we're going to see overcast as the afternoon continues, a high of 70 degrees. With your Granite State forecast, I'm Jim Ryan.
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4: 844-500-4242. 617 says, I've owned the house in Wells Beach for 31 years, and Litchfield's is one of the best restaurants in town. Was there just last week. The staff and the food is the best in town. And you got a chance, very soon you'll have a chance to buy a $50 gift certificate for $25. So stand by. It'll be up very shortly. People are interested in this judge. Oddly, the mainstream media is not covering this Obama judge who's been caught in her chambers with a uniformed cop And she's married to another judge, to a state judge. And someone says, we can't comment on this until we see a picture of her.

0: you know, that will you'll only need a small jacket to wear if you go out on the pavilion. I'm just laughing. You know, I used to work at the Colony. I'm from Kennebunkport, like you, and it can still be nippy on June 12th.
1: It brings some gloves just to be on the safe side.
0: It may be a cap. I've got a Manzi cap, a ski cap, just in case. Come on, it'll be great. We'll have a good time there on June 12th. It sounds like a really good place. I'm looking forward to it. I'm looking forward to having some food too.
1: Oh, you're gonna love it, Howie. You'll be very happy there.
0: Yeah, I don't usually eat like mac and cheese, you know, with lobster in it while I'm on the show. You know, it slows me down. But I'm looking forward to having it after dinner. It'll be great. So, and where is it exactly in Wells?
1: So we're on Route 1 North. We're just if you're coming off the turnpike, you'd make a left onto Route 1 when you get to Route 1. And if you know Wells at all, we're about a mile and a half north of the Cumberland Farms and the Wells Firehouse. So it's right before the turn to Route 9 to Kennebunkport, but we're right off Route 1, and it's, you know, plenty of parking for everybody. It's easy to find.
0: It's going to be a great event. We're looking forward to it. 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Thank you, Roger.
1: Thank you.
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11: From ABC News, I'm Michelle Franzen. At a cabinet meeting, President Trump expressing optimism that the U.S. and Iran can make a deal to reopen the Strait of Hormuz, but Iran signaling it has no plans of giving up its nuclear ambitions or patrolling the Strait. ABC's Rachel Scott asked the president who will operate the Strait of Hormuz if Iran agrees to a deal, and that's led to some conflicting statements from both sides.
12: What we have been hearing from Iranian state TV and Iranian officials, quite frankly, saying that Iran and Oman have been talking about trying to have control of the Strait of Hormuz together, not having it be international waters as it was prior to the war. And so that was obviously my question to the president. And, you know, he was very clear there in his words. And what he said is that Oman would have to behave or else they could face bombing as well.
11: A unit of some 2,200 Marines pulling out of the Caribbean following an abnormally long 10-month deployment. It's usually last 7 months. That unit, which has air, sea, and ground power, scheduled to return home to Camp Lejeune in North Carolina. The CDC sending an urgent alert to recruit personnel who can screen for Ebola symptoms at key U.S. airports. Meantime, Uganda closing off its border with the Democratic Republic of Congo. In New Jersey, elected officials along with protesters demonstrating outside the Delaney Hall detention facility today protesting what they call inhumane treatment. ABC's Phil Tate says there were also some clashes.
13: Much of the chaos caught on video as demonstrators posted barriers outside of the facility using their bodies to block federal vehicles from exiting the grounds that they believe might be used for the transfer of detainees out of the center. Protesters were told to move back by federal officers as a ton of pepper spray was in the air and batons in hand.
11: A court filing shows the Trump administration has sent out more than $20 billion in tariff refunds so far. It comes after the Supreme Court ruled President Trump's tariffs were illegal without congressional approval. You're listening to ABC News.
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18: Former State Senator Andy Sanborn plans to plead guilty to fraud for misusing COVID funds. Apple Inc. is going after a regional movie theater chain over its name, and officials in Nottingham are scheduled to review plans for a proposed data center. Good afternoon. I'm Jim Ryan, WFEA News. Former State Senator Andy Sanborn plans to plead guilty to misusing more than $250,000 in COVID relief funds, as authorities say he used the money to buy luxury sports cars. According to documents, Sanborn received $844,000 from the Small Business Administration, which did not go to his business expenses. And recently, he made a deal with federal prosecutors to plead guilty to a count of theft of government funds. Under the deal, prosecutors will recommend Sanborn spend a year and one day in prison. He's also liable to repay the amount used plus interest. Apple Inc. is going after a regional movie theater chain over its name. According to the trademark infringement lawsuit filed last August, Apple Inc. claims the New England-based theater chain Apple Cinemas is creating confusion and claims that customers would likely think the two are related. However, Sands Media Corp., the owner of Apple Cinemas, says it's not creating any confusion and that its customers are able to differentiate between Apple the tech company and Apple Cinemas the movie chain. And town officials in Nottingham are scheduled to hear a proposal over the potential construction of a data center. Tonight, the planning board will review a conceptual presentation for the potential construction of a data center on Old Turnpike Road proposed by the property owner, Thomas Moulton. According to the Moulton Company, the section of the land in question is about 150 acres. He figures about 80 of those are usable. Tonight's meeting gets underway at Nottingham Elementary School in the gym at 7 o'clock. In sports, the Sox play the Braves tonight at 6:45. 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
20: Now, your Granite State forecast.
18: Partly cloudy tonight, a low of 56 degrees. Tomorrow, we're going to see sunshine and clouds mixed throughout the day. It's not going to be quite as warm as it was today, a high of only 70 degrees. And then heading towards Friday, a mix of sun and clouds early. Then we're going to see overcast as the afternoon continues, a high of 70 degrees. With your Granite State forecast, I'm Jim Ryan.
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0: Welcome. I think the Litchfields are going pretty fast. They're going pretty fast, aren't they?
28: Yeah, we are running out. So get to HowieCarshow.com.
0: Yeah, someone
28: quickly.
0: Says Litchfield is right next door to Big Daddy's Ice Cream. Big Daddy's Ice Cream. Can you get Fudge Ripple there? It's sort of like Martell's. Yeah, like a little further up Route 1. I was thinking about Fudge Ripple the other day. I mentioned it in my column. Bruce from the Met says, I got my cheap bastard deal, and I'll see you June 12th. Very close to my home, too. He lives down on the seacoast. It's right on the line. It's right there in that area. All the states are kind of very close together on the seacoast. 844-500-4242. 844-500-4242. I can't think of that other song, the one that's Who's Making Love to You. I thought it was the Sweet Inspirations, but it's not. I guess it's not. I got to write this stuff down when I'm watching it on YouTube at night, because I forget in the morning sometimes. But Who's Making Love to Your Old Lady? That's a good one. But anyway, this is one of these cases where the judge is from a protected class, appointed by a protected class president, and she probably got into trouble with a district attorney going to her events, which, you know, is prohibited under the, you know, federal judicial rules of conduct, who tried to put Donald Trump in prison. So, you know, I mean, so she's gonna, so you, this story is going to get a very, very thorough good leaving alone by the mainstream media. I dare say this is the, did we tweet it out? We tweeted it out. So, and there are enough clues in the story that you can find the woman. She has the same first name as a certain first lady who also was known for her extramarital affairs with women. Okay, so that's all I'll tell you. Judge Eleanor. So you can figure it out who it is. And again, I'm going to say, Your Honor, the prosecution would move for a directed verdict of guilty. That's all I'll say. 844-500-4242. So Kathy Hochul is really terrible. I know we're partial to saying that, you know, maybe Mara Healey is the worst female governor. But, you know, there are many contenders. There's the woman out in Oregon with a crew cut who, you know, is a lot like Mara in more ways than one. And then there's, of course, Janet Mills, who Some people say Janet Mills looks like Alfred E. Newman. But there's a Kathy Hochul. She could never, she always is trying. There's a reason why she was only in Congress for one term, you know, and she's the accidental governor of New York State. And so Trump was talking, he was being asked about the Knicks, you know, being an old New York guy.

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6: Thank you. Thank you so much. The staff doing its research, obviously, Matt. I'm just emotionally crushed by this, it should be pointed out.
7: 43.
6: it's your good friend Donald Trump, Matt.
7: Yes. My business partner.
6: What is this, a walk-on? That's very nice. Marlo, thank you very much. Thank you. Thank you. I told you never to bother me during the telecast. Very, very embarrassing. Thank you.
8: That's Marv Albert doing the Knicks game in 94, and Donald Trump just walks in, because they're right on the floor, right? And he's got good seats. You'll be surprised to learn. So he just comes. I think Donald Trump probably has better credentials as a Knicks fan than Kathy Hochul does. 844-500-4242. 603 says she just had her Manny Ortiz moment. Another one says, 978, to a battle of wits, Hochul not only comes unarmed, but doesn't even know what game is being played.
9: Manny Ortiz.
8: Remember what she wanted? She said that Jesus wanted you to take the COVID shot. Jesus was trying to kill you if you happen to have the right or the wrong medical condition. She said that, and she used to wear that cross around when she go to, yeah. Oh, man, she is terrible. It's a travesty that Lee Zeldin didn't beat her, but Massachusetts, like all the failed blue states has been hollowed out, the people who work for a living. The layabouts are going to vote for her. And the thing is, Donald Trump tried to buy the Buffalo Bills. Remember that? Right before he ran for president? And then didn't she get all that money for her husband? Or her husband, I guess maybe Cuomo got the money for the husband, because the husband was working for the Bills or one of those, public-private authorities. 844-500-4242. George, you're next with Howie Carr. Go ahead, George.
10: All right, Howie. Hochul's husband was the general contractor for the stadium in Buffalo. Here's a couple of good ones. First of all, when the Knicks went to the finals in 72, who was the center for the Knicks? It wasn't Willis. He was out injured.

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11: From ABC News, Lindsay Davis, anchor Prime, streaming weeknights on ABC News Live. A standoff between the U.S. and Iran continues. Iranian state media claims Iran sent a memo to the U.S. stating Iran will continue to control the Strait of Hormuz. President Trump says Iran is negotiating on fumes but expressed optimism over a deal. ABC's Ian Pannell's in Israel with reaction.
12: The White House, the Trump administration keep voicing optimism that a deal is close at hand. But if you actually look at the facts on the ground, over the last few days, we've seen U.S. strikes in Iran vowing to retaliate, an increase in Israeli strikes in Lebanon, the Iranian-backed proxy group Hezbollah firing back here in Israel.
11: The CDC is stepping up screening procedures for Ebola at key airports where travelers arrive from Central Africa. ABC's Faith Abube is at Atlanta's Hartsfield-Jackson International.
13: An internal email obtained by ABC News shows acting CDC director Dr. Jay Bhattacharya urging employees to volunteer to screen Americans returning from Ebola hot zones for possible signs of the virus. The U.S. is one of several countries tightening travel restrictions amid the rapidly growing outbreak.
11: It comes as the U.S. is preparing to host the World Cup Games next month, with criticism building over ticket prices. Now two state prosecutors have launched an investigation into FIFA's ticketing practices.
14: Investigating whether fans were misled about the locations of the seats they were buying, New York Attorney General Letitia James and New Jersey Attorney General Jennifer Davenport. They also want to know whether FIFA's public statements about tickets inflated prices for the 8 matches at MetLife Stadium. Fans have reported they were misled about where their seats would be.
11: ABC's Chuck Sievertson. New York Knicks fans are celebrating the team's trip to the finals, but ticket prices for the championship games are soaring into the thousands. The Knicks still waiting to see who they'll face. The San Antonio Spurs lead the Oklahoma City Thunder 3-2 in the series. Game 6 is tomorrow. You're listening to ABC News.
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2: An investigation is underway into what authorities believe to be a murder-suicide in Dover. Former state senator Andy Sanborn pleads guilty to fraud for misusing COVID funds, and officials in Nottingham are scheduled to review plans for a proposed data center. Good afternoon. I'm Jim Ryan, WFEA News. Authorities are investigating after two people were found dead inside a home in Dover. According to the AG's office, police conducting a follow-up to a welfare check Tuesday discovered the body of 78-year-old Eileen Shevlin along with her son, 57-year-old Thomas Wallace, who was found with an apparent gunshot wound to the head. Authorities are looking into the deaths as a potential murder-suicide. Former state senator Andy Sanborn plans to plead guilty to misusing more than $250,000 in COVID-19 relief funds. As authorities say, he used the money to buy luxury sports cars. According to court documents, Sanborn received $844,000 from the Small Business Administration, which did not go to his business expenses, recently made a deal with the federal prosecutors to plead guilty to a count of theft of government funds. Under the deal, prosecutors will recommend Sanborn spend a year and 1 day in prison. He is also liable to repay the amount used plus interest. Town officials in Nottingham are scheduled to hear a proposal over the potential construction of a data center. Tonight, the planning board will review a conceptual presentation for the potential construction of a data center on Old Turnpike Road, proposed by the owner, Thomas Moulton. According to Moulton, the section of land in question is about 150 acres, and he figures about 80 of those are usable. Tonight's meeting gets underway at Nottingham Elementary School gym at 7 p.m. In sports, the Sox fell to the Braves 7-6. They are back tonight at 6:45. More on these stories anytime at 1370WFEA.com.
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10: Now, your Granite State forecast.
2: Partly cloudy tonight, a low of 56 degrees. Tomorrow, we're going to see sunshine and clouds mixed throughout the day. It's not going to be quite as warm as it was today, a high of only 70 degrees. And then heading towards Friday, a mix of sun and clouds early. Then we're going to see overcast as the afternoon continues, a high of 70 degrees. With your Granite State forecast, I'm Jim Ryan.
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0: therapist down in Texas looking for a side hustle.
1: I thought he was going to say, you know, open up, you know, bring Al Green back to Vegas and Foxwoods and all those places. You know, there's always a nostalgia market for the old 70s singles artists.
2: In the United States, soccer is the sport of the future and has been for the last 60 years.
1: If only they don't shut down the airports. This is the breakthrough year. Look at my 47-foot-high ball.
3: As if Grant Plattner isn't enough of a louse. Now he's guilty of snapping it in an outhouse. I can't figure out how this pseudo-kraut explained away this last act to his loving spouse.
1: Her name is Gertner, by the way. I was wondering, is she related to Nancy Gertner, the former judge who hates Trump and makes a career of hating Trump? No, she's not, though. I don't know where she got the name Gertner. She's from Maine.
4: Mayor Menino, what do you think about the latest about Maine Senate candidate Graham Plattner?
5: Wow.
4: What do you think's in the minds of his supporters?
5: We're making progress.
4: What do you think about his claims about American sniper Chris Kyle?
6: The police commissioner and his manpower are out there every day to see the validity of those information.
4: Who do you think's offended by his comments about African Americans?
7: A great American name, Martin Luther King Jr.
4: What do you have to say about Boston and Graham Plattner?
8: The reason we don't have porta potties is because it happened in the past, and they used them as weapons.
4: If you see a guy with a Nazi tattoo pleasuring himself in a porta potty, what should you do?
9: If there is a there's something suspicious out there, call 911.
4: Thank you, Mayor Menino.
5: Thank you.
1: That's Mayor Menino's best appearance in a very long time. And again, I think Graham Plattner is going to be the gift that keeps on giving. Right, and we don't have to worry about him being knocked off in the primary anymore. He's going to go all the way to November with us.
0: AOC's political aspirations have passed away in a tragic grain salvo accident.
1: Yeah, she's doing fine. Her people, her constituents don't know the difference either, and they love her even more for it if they do.
10: There are so many millionaires and billionaires leaving New York. Mondami may have to start taxing the homeless.
1: Good luck with that one.
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4: Thank you, Mayor Menino.
13: Thank you.
1: 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I'm Howie Carr.
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0: 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Jared, what's the poll question? What are the results thus far?
1: Today's poll question, which you can vote in at howiecarshow.com, is should the U.S. shut down international flights to airports like Logan in sanctuary states until Democrats agree to comply with federal law? Yes, no, or don't know?
0: Yes.
1: 88% of the audience says yes, 10% say no, and 2% say they don't know.
0: All right. We're always doing doing stories about Democrat politicians and illegal aliens being caught for COVID fraud. What I'm about to tell you, try not to let it destroy your faith in the integrity of Republican politicians. Cut 18.
2: U.S. attorney said Tuesday Sanborn received $844,000 in COVID funding from
0: Senator.
2: The Small Business Administration.
0: Senator.
2: Court documents say Sanborn wrote on the application that the loan would only be used as working capital for his company, which operated the now closed Concord Casino. Federal prosecutors say he misused more than $255,000 of these funds, even buying a Porsche in 2022. The Fed started looking closely at Sanborn after the state filed charges against him related to other COVID loan programs. Taking a look back, when the state announced its investigation into Sanborn in 2023, his wife Lori was in the New Hampshire House of Representatives. She resigned as the chairwoman of a legislative commission to study charitable gaming. The New Hampshire Lottery suspended Sanborn's gaming license while it's under appeal with the New Hampshire Supreme Court. The Attorney General's office said a trial date for those state charges is set for February of 2027.
0: File under man bites dog. A Republican caught. Sanborn spent $181,000 in pandemic relief on two Porsches and a Ferrari for his wife, the state rep. $45,000 on car parts and services, $183,000 in rent payments to his own businesses. Oh, that's nice. And almost $30,000 for engineering services on a construction connected to his casino project. We'll be right back with Bill Broussard from JB Auto Care. If you got any auto questions, get on the line. I'm Howie Carr.
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5: Former State Senator Andy Sanborn plans to plead guilty to misusing more than $250,000 in COVID-19 relief funds. As authorities say, he used the money to buy luxury sports cars. Sanborn received $844,000 from the Small Business Administration, which did not go to his business expenses. Apple Inc. is going after a regional movie theater chain over its name. According to the trademark infringement lawsuit filed last August, Apple Inc. claims the New England-based theater chain Apple Cinemas is creating confusion and claims the customers would likely think the two are related. And town officials in Nottingham are scheduled to hear a proposal over the potential construction of a data center. Tonight, the planning board will review a conceptual presentation of the potential construction of a data center on Old Turnpike Road, proposed by property owner Thomas Moulton. You can find more on these stories at the top of the hour and anytime at 1370WFEA.com.
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4: Now, your Granite State forecast.
5: Partly cloudy tonight, a low of 56 degrees. Tomorrow, we're going to see sunshine and clouds mixed throughout the day. It's not going to be quite as warm as it was today, a high of only 70 degrees. And then heading towards Friday, a mix of sun and clouds early. Then we're going to see overcast as the afternoon continues, a high of 70 degrees. With your Granite State forecast, I'm Jim Ryan.
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0: If you're watching on social media, I changed my shirt from the Manzi Appraisers, who sponsored the poll question today, to JB Auto Care. And because I'm joined, I got a nice white long sleeve t-shirt from JB Auto Care in North Weymouth. And we're joined for this segment of the show by Bill Broussard, the owner of JB Auto Care. And he's here to answer your questions, whatever they are, about your automobile. And he's never been stumped yet. So give us a call at 844-500-4242, or you can text anything at you can text us a call at text Howie to 617-213-1066. What did ABC play last night at 11:30 with Colbert gone? Well, first of all, it was CBS. you follow those shows about as much as all the rest of us. But I think they leased out the time to the black guy who owns the Weather Channel. I've talked to him on the phone in the past about various things, but I can't remember it. Byron something. But he buys the time and then sells it. He's leasing it, you know, like radio shows do, yeah. Like radio stations do on the weekends now. And so he said in an interview last week that they're going to go from a $40 million loss for CBS to $150 million profit. That's the turnaround.
12: Wow.
0: And it's all Donald Trump's fault. Who will give him credit for turning around that money? That
13: everybody's always blaming me for everything.
0: All right. Okay, so Bill Broussard is with us here, and with the last time he was here, we were auctioning off Karen Reed's SUV, and we turned out we stopped the auction.
12: Yeah.
0: And what happened after that? You own the car. Paid off the
12: note. I paid off the car because she was on the hook for the vehicle, so she was very grateful for that. You know, I was able to save her credit.
0: A lot of money.
12: Yeah. I was hoping to get her more money, but so I did have a higher bid than, you know, we were feeling out the crowd, and I didn't feel we were going to get the price we needed for it, so I did have to pull it from the auction. You know, Justin did a great job. You did a great job, but we didn't have the turnout that we needed.
0: It was a rainy day, and also we didn't realize that sometimes, you know, when you have a car like that, when you fix it up, we thought we were doing the right thing.
12: Yeah.
0: Because none of us had to be in original state. All of us have had a lot of experiences in various forms of enterprises, but we've never dealt with a death car, a famous death car. We didn't know how to handle it. That's what it boils down to.
12: Yeah, actually, I fixed it too good. You know, like the Bonnie and Clyde vehicle still has the holes in the doors.
0: right. Yeah, and I assume that the Ford Bronco was not detailed that belonged to OJ. Yeah. So, but you know, we did our best.
12: You know, I think that car will resurface in the future, and you'll see it'll bring the money.
0: Yeah,
12: eventually.
0: All right. Well, that's the way we did our best.
12: I gave him my best swing.
0: Yeah. 844. We all did.
12: Yeah.
0: 844-500-4242. 844-500-4242. Anything to be watching out for as people go to the summer? Anything you recommend?
12: You know, as the heat comes on, you know, make sure your antifreeze is full. Make sure it's, you know, make sure it's serviced. But, you know, always get an oil change, you know, and then you can inspect the rest of the vehicle. Make sure your brakes, your tires, windshield washer, windshield wipers, you know, those basic things. Make sure you have a strong battery. You know, the heat really takes its toll on the vehicles, you know, so just, you know, keep it maintained. It's the cheapest thing you can do. You know, the average new vehicle now is, you know, $55,000. You know, you have to take out an 8-year loan to make it affordable. You know, it's getting ridiculous. And you can buy a new truck can hit, you know, over $100,000. In these used vehicles, the average used vehicle is $30,000 to $35,000. So it's, you know, it's no joke that you really have to maintain these vehicles if you want to get, you know, the 200,000 to 300,000 miles out of them.
0: I've been listening to these old radio shows from the '30s, Rio Grande Oil. It's really old, but they always tell you our oil is better than the other people's oil. Is there any difference between oil now?
12: Remember that commercial? It's like, hey, motor oil, and the smoke's coming out of the back.
0: Right.
12: So, you know, oil has actually come a long way. So there is a difference. So whatever the manufacturer specifies for that vehicle, don't deviate from that. So back in, you know, the time you're talking about, you know, in the summertime, you use a thicker weight, like a 20 weight. And then in the winter times, you go to a thinner 5 weight. But the cars today, there's really small tolerance. So they have 0 weight 30. So zero, you know, it's really thin oil because the clearances are really, you know, small, the tolerances. So if you go to put 10 weight oil or, you know, 20 weight oil, that's the viscosity of the oil, you'll ruin the motor. So do not do that.
0: Well, I remember in the old days, you know, when you'd get the oil changed and you'd watch them drain it out, and then it would come out and it would look like water, like dark water.
12: Yeah.
0: That'd say, you left that oil in too long, right?
12: Yeah.
0: But now all the oil is thin, is what you're saying. Maybe not that thin. But
12: it's pretty thin. So the viscosity is really thin. So the first number is the thickness of the oil. Mm-hmm. The second number is how it protects. So, yeah, so the new oil's, you know, the synthetic zero weight. So it's like, mm-hmm. you know, it's almost like water.
0: Yeah. Now I learned that.
12: Now you learned that.
0: Peter, you're next with Howie Carr and Bill Broussard from JB Auto Care. Go ahead, Peter.
14: Hi, I've got a 2017 Ford Escape, and the alarm on the car will just go off seemingly for no reason.
12: Interesting. So if your car is an aftermarket alarm, which some of them do, you know, that could be like a motion sensor, but it's very, you know, untypical for a factory alarm to be going off like that. So that's something, if it's a factory alarm, you know, you have some kind of malfunction with the computer. But if it's an aftermarket alarm, you know, you can just get that removed, which I'd highly recommend doing that.
0: Thanks for the call, Peter. So tell us about JB Auto Care.
12: Yeah, so we're at 291 Bridge Street in North Weymouth, and our phone number is 781-331-6068.
0: 781-331-6068. And again, I always ask you this, give yourself a plug. You're open 7 days a week.
12: Yeah, so we're open 7 days a week. We're in the retail hospitality business, not just auto repair.
0: So you can call.
12: It's auto hospitality.
0: that's great that it's open 7 days a week. It used to be such a pain if your car died on Saturday night.
12: Yep.
0: And you'd be stuck.
12: A lot of shops aren't open on Saturday.
0: It's even worse.
12: Yes, even worse. We have free loaner cars. We make it easy for the customer.
0: So there you go. 781-331-6068. 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Frank, you're next with Howie Carr. Go ahead, Frank, and Bill Broussard from JB Auto Care.
15: Yeah, my daughter's got a RAV4. I'm not sure of the year, but anyways, the problem is that it was rejected with the emissions, and she took it to a shop, and they went through it, and he said he used two different computers, something he still couldn't find out to fix the problem. Saying that, and he's claiming that if you don't have Toyota parts in it, replacement parts, then he says if you take it to Toyota, they're going to tell you that all those parts that are not Toyota are going to have to be replaced.
12: Yeah, that's not true. So you can use aftermarket parts, but if the actual computer was replaced, so you can run it into an issue with when you're testing the emissions. It reads the vehicle identification number off the computer, so you won't have a match with that vehicle identification. So it might flag it with the registry. That could be an issue. But you can use aftermarket parts. They do work most of the time. So you might want to relook into that.
0: Is aftermarket a euphemism for used?
12: No. So they're new, but they're made in, say, China.
0: But... so they're not. So why is it aftermarket?
12: Then? So typically, if you buy a part from Toyota, Toyota will manufacture that part,
0: right?
12: And then once the cars are out for a while, other manufacturers will just copy it. So they make
0: right.
12: You make it
0: like
12: cheap,
0: a generic drug,
12: like a generic drug. So it'll be a cheaper version of that, you know, OEM part.
0: Okay.
12: So now it's typically like even half or less price.
0: Okay.
12: But you know, it's mass produced. But it's not used. It's called aftermarket.
0: So another phrase for it might be knockoff.
12: A knockoff, yeah.
0: Okay. That's okay, I got it now. Yeah. I just didn't understand the terminology. John, you're next with Howie Carr and Bill Broussard. Go ahead, John.
16: Hi, I've got a 2020 Kia Telluride that I bought used 3 years ago.
12: Mm-hmm.
16: And I've got issues with the transmission. If you're going up a hill, it shudders a little bit and shimmies. But if it's in cruise control, no issue whatsoever.
12: Okay.
16: Does that sound like a computer issue or?
12: Yeah, it sounds like a torque converter issue. So what I'd probably do is I would start with flushing the transmission fluid. So that's the cheapest thing you can do with a transmission and probably the only thing you can do with a transmission without rebuilding it. Now, you don't have to rebuild it if you're replacing the torque converter. So you can, you know, remove the transmission, replace the torque converter, and then put it back in, but you still have to remove the transmission. And you are taking a chance and, you know, kind of a guess. But most likely when you have a shutter, it's a torque converter trying to engage, and it can't quite engage, so it, you know, makes like a vibration. So it's one of those two things, but you might, you know, depending on the mileage of the vehicle, you might just want to swap it out with like a reman unit.
0: So could you handle something like that?
12: Absolutely, yeah. Yep, 291 Bridge Street in North Weymouth. We'll diagnose it for free.
0: Good luck, John. 781, the bed on my 2010 Tundra is rusting away. The rest of the truck is solid. Can't find a plastic resin replacement. Do you know of any?
12: You know, you can get them fixed, but sometimes the cancer is so bad on them, you might be able to just find a used bed. If the frame's in good shape and the cab's in good shape where you sit, you know, it's really easy. You just unbolt the bed, and you can put a new bed on there. So that would be probably the fix there. Get a used one from a salvage yard.
0: Could you buy a new one?
12: I don't think you can buy a new one. They stopped producing them after a certain amount of years. But you could try. I don't think it'd be very cost effective.
0: Yeah.
12: Because a used one will come. If you can get the same color and then you can bolt it on, you never know the difference.
0: Is it harder to get stuff at salvage yards, junkyards, like I used to go to get my Gremlin replacements?
12: No, so it's funny. You know, salvage yards have actually come a long way. Where,
0: really?
12: Yeah, before it's like, you know, you go to the junkyard and you dig it out of the dirt and go, you know, take off your own parts.
0: Right.
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12: You might have it shipped, yeah.
0: Yeah.
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0: All right. 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
12: So we're at 291 Bridge Street in North Weymouth, and our phone number is 781-331-6068.
0: Open 7 days.
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0: Open 7 days a week. We'll be right back. 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
0: Bill Broussard from JB Auto Care is here to answer a few more questions. We got almost full lines here. And he was just saying to one of the VIPs who was asking him a question, he said, back then, cars weren't that smart.
12: No.
0: I think I kind of liked them better when they weren't that smart.
12: You know, I miss those vehicles because these cars today, it's like your iPhone, they're gathering data on you and they're watching you and they can track you. Remember, like the Karen Reed vehicle, you were going in reverse at 35 miles an hour at this point in time of night. It's like, these cars are watching us, and they're going to gather data. They could probably listen to us. You know, your phone can listen to you.
0: Let's try to move through a bunch of these calls here, Bill Broussard. What's your number again for JB Auto Care?
12: It's 781-331-6068.
0: All right. George, you're next with Howie Carr and Bill Broussard. Go ahead.
3: Yeah, hi. I made the mistake of buying a used Audi 5 2014.
12: Mm-hmm.
3: The problems, I can't see the street at night because of the headlights, and also I'm burning through oil like a sieve. Okay. I got a warranty, you know. I spoke to that guy. He mentioned doing something with the rings. Should I try to get a new timing belt also?
12: Yeah, it's a tough one. I mean, I would start, like some of those cars, if the crankcase ventilation system is clogged, which is a cheap fix, it will burn oil, so I'd probably start there. And then if you have to get into the piston rings, I'm not a big believer in that. You know, you can maybe just put another motor in it. In regards to the headlights, if there's like a film on the headlights, like a fog, and that happens on older vehicles, they start to oxidize. You can actually refurbish the actual lens, and that will let all the light out, and it'll make your car like radically different at nighttime. So I would start with those things.
0: Good luck, George. Sounds like he said right out of the box he made a mistake.
12: He bought a lemon.
0: Eric, you're next with Howie Carr and Bill Broussard. Go ahead, Eric. You there?
6: Hey, how you guys doing?
0: Good. Go ahead.
6: How you guys doing? I got a 2000. Hello?
12: We can hear you.
0: We lost him. Sorry. John, you're next with Howie Carr and Bill Broussard. Go ahead, John.
18: Hi, Howie. Hi, I'll call you Dr. Bill.
12: Hey, how are you?
18: I just got off the tractor and I heard your segment. So,
12: yeah.
18: Quick question.
12: Sure.
18: I know you got to squeeze me in. 2018 Ford Escape SEL,
12: yep.
18: 65,000 miles, has leaky head gasket misfiring on cylinders 2 and 3. They want to replace the engine.
12: Yeah.
18: We have an extended warranty. Mm-hmm. Thank my wife.
12: Yeah.
18: What's the deal there? Like, why a car so young should be peeing coolant?
12: Yeah, that's an unusual thing, but, you know, that's probably the right place to replace the motor, because if you just replace the gasket, you know, this damage is being done, you know, from the car, whether overheating and misfiring, and the crack could be, you could have a small crack in the cylinder head and in the block, so you can chase a ghost. So just replacing the head gasket is sometimes not a robust repair, and you can just cause yourself heartache in the future. So if they're willing to replace the motor under extended warranty, I'd definitely go that route. But good play buying that extended warranty.
0: Thanks, thanks, John. One last quick call here. Dave, you're next with Howie Carr. Go ahead, Dave.
7: Hi, guys. My son has a Ford Escape, and it's when you're driving it and you're sitting at a light, and
0: we're running out of time there. Judy, can you take Judy off air there? Bill, can you take Judy off air? Hold on, Judy. Absolutely. Hold on. Don't hang up. See you tomorrow. I'm Howie Carr.
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28: From ABC News, I'm Michelle Franzen. New concerns over stalled talks between the U.S. and Iran. President Trump at a cabinet meeting today says Iran wants to make a deal. Iran state media, meantime, says Iranian leaders have sent a memo to the U.S. that Iran would continue to patrol the strait. ABC's Ian Pannell is in Israel and has more on the sticking points.
29: The discussions that are ongoing right now is basically to try and lift the siege of the Strait of Hormuz, the restrictions put in place by Iran, and to allow the U.S. naval blockade to be withdrawn. What it doesn't resolve are the outstanding issues, the ones that existed before, during, the war and throughout this ceasefire, primarily Iran's nuclear program.
28: A 69-year-old Southern California man known for the display of American flags and Make America Great Again memorabilia that he kept in his front yard has died, authorities say, days after being attacked and beaten outside his home last week. Family members say Kerry George Sharon as an Army veteran. The defendant, 32-year-old Thomas Caleb Butler, served in the Navy and police say was arrested. A motive remains unknown. In Washington State, recovery efforts continue for paper mill employees missing after a chemical tank rupture in Longview, just south of Olympia. Two others are confirmed dead. Nine are unaccounted for. Governor Bob Ferguson says families and the community are in shock.
5: We're bracing ourselves for this being the deadliest industrial tragedy in modern Washington State history. When you have a tragedy of that scale, the impacts on individuals, on families, and on communities is profound.
28: The cause remains under investigation. The CDC has sent an urgent request for its agency to recruit personnel to help screen travelers coming from Central Africa for symptoms of Ebola. Uganda has closed its border with the Democratic Republic of Congo. A Google employee has been arrested over Google bets on Poly Market using confidential search information, authorities say. 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
19: Former State Senator Andy Sanborn plans to plead guilty to fraud for misusing COVID funds. Apple Inc. is going after a regional movie theater chain over its name, and officials in Nottingham are scheduled to review plans for a proposed data center. Good afternoon. I'm Jim Ryan, WFEA News. Former State Senator Andy Sanborn plans to plead guilty to misusing more than $250,000 in COVID relief funds, as authorities say he used the money to buy luxury sports cars. According to documents, Sanborn received $844,000 from the Small Business Administration, which did not go to his business expenses. And recently, he made a deal with federal prosecutors to plead guilty to a count of theft of government funds. Under the deal, prosecutors will recommend Sanborn spend a year and 1 day in prison. He's also liable to repay the amount used plus interest. Apple Inc. is going after a regional movie theater chain over its name. According to the trademark infringement lawsuit filed last August, Apple Inc. claims the New England-based theater chain Apple Cinemas is creating confusion and claims that customers would likely think the two are related. However, Sands Media Corp., the owner of Apple Cinemas, says it's not creating any confusion and that its customers are able to differentiate between Apple the tech company and Apple Cinemas the movie chain. And town officials in Nottingham are scheduled to hear a proposal over the potential construction of a data center. Tonight, the planning board will review a conceptual presentation for the potential construction of a data center on Old Turnpike Road, proposed by the property owner, Thomas Moulton. According to the Moulton Company, the section of the land in question is about 150 acres. He figures about 80 of those are usable. Tonight's meeting gets underway at Nottingham Elementary School in the gym at 7 o'clock. In sports, the Sox play the Braves tonight at 6:45. More on these stories anytime at 1370WFEA.com.
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27: Now, your Granite State forecast.
1: Tonight we'll have partly cloudy skies. Temperatures will drop back into the upper 40s, so a chilly night. We will have a cooler day tomorrow with a mix of sun and clouds. We can't rule out a shower here and there in the afternoon. Temperatures warming up to a high near 70, and on Friday, looks like an even cooler day. A little bit of sun here and there, but also shower chances with highs only in the upper 50s to near 60. With your Granite State forecast, I'm Peggy James.
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0: Yes! AIPAC. Made up of American citizens. No Israelis. No foreign money. AIPAC. Look at all the control they have in the Democrat Party. As the Democrats keep what? Promoting Islamists with terror ties. Not just Islam, with terror ties. They work with CARE. They defend Qatar. I know the administration does too. That's an area that I have real problems with. But that's the way it is. But we don't nominate individuals like this. The federal evidence file in the case against the Benevolence International and Arnot described how the terror organization deployed a representative to the Balkans in late 1992 on a fact-finding mission for bin Laden, part of a plan to establish a base for operations in Europe against Al-Qaeda's true enemy, the United States. The materials assert that senior Al-Qaeda officials credited the Benevolence International with obtaining funds and weapons for the jihadist group, as well as with helping Al-Qaeda secure arms for Bosnian militants. By the time Hamway, the candidate Democrat in New Jersey, arrived, well, I'll finish this when we come back, but I am going to finish. Folks, history is unfolding right before our eyes. The President of the United States has delivered an incredible, consequential first year, restoring strength at our borders, rebuilding American confidence, and putting this country back on a path of common sense and constitutional principles. I believe our system was never meant to rest on one leader. It depends on millions of informed, engaged citizens who are willing to stand up for faith, family, and freedom. There's more work to be done, and that's where we come in. I want you to join AMAC, the Association of Mature American Citizens. 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
2: Former State Senator Andy Sanborn plans to plead guilty to misusing more than $250,000 in COVID-19 relief funds. As authorities say, he used the money to buy luxury sports cars. Sanborn received $844,000 from the Small Business Administration, which did not go to his business expenses. Apple Inc. is going after a regional movie theater chain over its name. According to the trademark infringement lawsuit filed last August, Apple Inc. claims the New England-based theater chain Apple Cinemas is creating confusion and claims the customers would likely think the two are related. And town officials in Nottingham are scheduled to hear a proposal over the potential construction of a data center. Tonight, the planning board will review a conceptual presentation of the potential construction of a data center on Old Turnpike Road, proposed by property owner Thomas Moulton. You can find more on these stories at the top of the hour and anytime at 1370WFEA.com.
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3: Now, your Granite State forecast.
4: Tonight we'll have partly cloudy skies. Temperatures will drop back into the upper 40s, so a chilly night. We will have a cooler day tomorrow with a mix of sun and clouds. We can't rule out a shower here and there in the afternoon. Temperatures warming up to a high near 70, and on Friday, looks like an even cooler day. A little bit of sun here and there, but also shower chances with highs only in the upper 50s to near 60. With your Granite State forecast, I'm Peggy James.
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5: From ABC News, I'm Dave Packer. President Trump meeting with his cabinet today, making it clear he feels no urgency to end the war with Iran, saying Iran wants very much to make a deal, but he's not satisfied with what the Iranians are offering.
6: The primary urgency is that we can't let Iran have a nuclear weapon. But at the same time, we have a tremendous amount of oil, gas, coal. We have tremendous amounts of energy. We're blessed with something very special.
5: The recovery for victims in the deadly factory accident in Washington State continues. 9 people remain unaccounted for after a massive chemical tank holding a highly corrosive liquid imploded and collapsed Tuesday. Washington State Governor Bob Ferguson.
7: We're bracing ourselves for this being the deadliest industrial tragedy in modern Washington State history.
5: 2 people are confirmed dead. The former personal assistant to Friend star Matthew Perry's the 5th and final defendant involved in Perry's 2023 death to learn his prison sentence.
8: Outside of court, an attorney for Kenneth Iwamasa said Iwamasa regrets not telling Matthew Perry no when Perry told him to repeatedly inject him with ketamine, including the fatal dose the day Perry died in 2023.
9: Kenny will regret the lack of action for the rest of his life.
8: While prosecutors say Iwamasa was an enabler and a drug supplier, his attorney said Iwamasa could not say no to his boss. The federal judge giving Iwamasa 3 years and 5 months in federal prison for his role in Perry's death. Alex Stone, ABC News, Los Angeles.
5: A new court filing revealing the Trump administration has sent out more than $20 billion in tariff refunds so far.
10: The new filing notes $85 billion in refunds have been accepted so far, and the $20.6 billion represents money reimbursed importers who filed for refunds on the government's online portal. It's unlikely most companies will give money directly back to shoppers.
5: ABC's Chuck Sievertson. Wall Street, the Dow gained 182 points today. 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
16: An investigation is underway into what authorities believe to be a murder-suicide in Dover. Former state senator Andy Sanborn pleads guilty to fraud for misusing COVID funds, and officials in Nottingham are scheduled to review plans for a proposed data center. Good afternoon, I'm Jim Ryan, WFEA News. Authorities are investigating after two people were found dead inside a home in Dover. According to the AG's office, police conducting a follow-up to a welfare check Tuesday discovered the body of 78-year-old Eileen Shevlin along with her son, 57-year-old Thomas Wallace, who was found with an apparent gunshot wound to the head. Authorities are looking into the deaths as a potential murder-suicide. Former state senator Andy Sanborn plans to plead guilty to misusing more than $250,000 in COVID-19 relief funds. As authorities say, he used the money to buy luxury sports cars. According to court documents, Sanborn received $844,000 from the Small Business Administration, which did not go to his business expenses, recently made a deal with the federal prosecutors to plead guilty to a count of theft of government funds. Under the deal, prosecutors will recommend Sanborn spend a year and one day in prison. He is also liable to repay the amount used plus interest. Town officials in Nottingham are scheduled to hear a proposal over the potential construction of a data center. Tonight, the planning board will review a conceptual presentation for the potential construction of a data center on Old Turnpike Road, proposed by the owner, Thomas Moulton. According to Moulton, the section of land in question is about 150 acres, and he figures about 80 of those are usable. Tonight's meeting gets underway at Nottingham Elementary School gym at 7 p.m. In sports, the Sox fell to the Braves 7-6. They are back tonight at 6:45. 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
0: Now, your Granite State forecast.
18: Tonight we'll have partly cloudy skies. Temperatures will drop back into the upper 40s, so a chilly night. We will have a cooler day tomorrow with a mix of sun and clouds. We can't rule out a shower here and there in the afternoon. Temperatures warming up to a high near 70. And on Friday, looks like an even cooler day. A little bit of sun here and there, but also shower chances with highs only in the upper 50s to near 60. With your Granite State forecast, I'm Peggy James.
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20: Welcome back, America. I'm reading a little bit of the history of this guy, Chris Van Hollen, the senator from Maryland, who has such a hate-on for Israel and Jews, and such a love affair with Islamists and CARE and other such groups. He's 66, and basically he has spent his entire life as a staffer in politics and then in a politician. He worked on Capitol Hill for a senator,

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0: He's at war with the capitalist system. He's using ideology. He's got the most radical types around him. So he's pushing out the Jews. He wants it as uncomfortable as possible, bringing in the Islamists and illegal aliens. He's raising your property taxes considerably to destroy home ownership. Says he's going to build 400,000 units of whatever in 10 years, like he's going to get two terms and a half or two and a half, whatever. And they're going to be extraordinarily expensive because the minimum wage they're going to use is $40 an hour. Who's paying for that? Of course, we don't know. And the properties that exist, he's going to sick the lawyers on you for not upkeeping them. They're uninhabitable because he's made them uninhabitable. And then steal them from you. This guy is Castro. He is Stalin. He is Mao. With that stupid look on his face. That's what he is. Remember, Castro was 29, 30 years old when he led that communist revolution in Cuba. Remember, Mao never had a real job in his life. He was a teacher. Lenin never had a real job in his life. He was a so-called intellectual. And of course, Castro had been a lawyer for about 3 minutes. I'll be right back. When you hear about Israel in the news, it's easy to think of headlines, politics, or another conflict far away. But for families in Israel and Jews around the world, this is personal. Anti-Semitic attacks in the Holy Land and across the globe. Elderly Holocaust survivors who endured so much, again, fearing for their lives. And in moments like these, your voice matters because your voice can remind them they're not alone. The International Fellowship of Christians and Jews is inviting you to leave a personal prayer or message of encouragement that will be delivered directly to someone in Israel who needs hope right now, right in the Holy Land. 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A simple prayer, a few heartfelt words. They can lift the spirit of someone facing fear, uncertainty, and isolation. 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That's L-E-V-I-N for the fellowship.
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2: Former State Senator Andy Sanborn plans to plead guilty to misusing more than $250,000 in COVID-19 relief funds. As authorities say, he used the money to buy luxury sports cars. Sanborn received $844,000 from the Small Business Administration, which did not go to his business expenses. Apple Inc. is going after a regional movie theater chain over its name. According to the trademark infringement lawsuit filed last August, Apple Inc. claims the New England-based theater chain Apple Cinemas is creating confusion and claims the customers would likely think the two are related. And town officials in Nottingham are scheduled to hear a proposal over the potential construction of a data center. Tonight, the planning board will review a conceptual presentation of the potential construction of a data center on Old Turnpike Road, proposed by property owner Thomas Moulton. You can find more on these stories at the top of the hour and anytime at 1370WFEA.com.
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1: Now, your Granite State forecast.
5: Tonight we'll have partly cloudy skies. Temperatures will drop back into the upper 40s, so a chilly night. We will have a cooler day tomorrow with a mix of sun and clouds. We can't rule out a shower here and there in the afternoon. Temperatures warming up to a high near 70, and on Friday, looks like an even cooler day. A little bit of sun here and there, but also shower chances with highs only in the upper 50s to near 60. With your Granite State forecast, I'm Peggy James.
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